0: for Mason Barnett and Perkins and Morris now and Jump. This is exactly what the team needs. I got to remind myself, last year, they traded Mason Miller for Leo DeVries and some others. And I would do that trade 100 times out of 100 every single year. So as great as it would be to make the playoffs this year, and I got to see that as sort of a bonus. I think getting the reps in for these kids and getting that major experience is probably more important. What do you think?
1: I agree with you, Salty, and I think reaching the playoffs this year would be a bonus. If they were to reach the playoffs, it would be well ahead of schedule, I think, of what this core had in terms of a timeline from the front office. We've all talked about it. 2028 is the start of the key competing years for this franchise. That's what's been penciled in. But if we get there earlier, that's a bonus. And I agree with you. It's better that we're seeing guys like Cade Morris, Gage Jump, Jack Perkins, and hopefully down the line, Jamie Arnold, see them sooner rather than later to see what they have. Maybe they're not late bloomers and they can compete at the major league level right away. So I appreciate the optimism and a lot of good stuff looking forward. You're cheering me up and reminding me, look at the bigger picture in life, Salty. Thank you.
0: Yeah, what I don't want them to not make the playoffs playing the veterans. When Seve and Savali come back, you know, I hope we can still keep pitching these young guys. And then another thought, too, I think there is value in making a playoff run. So I agree, you know, we don't want to have a 100-loss season, of course. But, you know, keeping it within 5 games, keeping competitive with these young kids, for me, is the best-case scenario. Cool, thanks, guys.
2: I think thanks, that's Salty, a great for the phone point. Call. That's a great, because playoff experience, playoff atmosphere is totally different in all of sports. So to get a taste of it before you're kind of going all in, I think that's an excellent point.
1: Yeah, the greatest experience you can get is firsthand experience. And if these guys can get their feet wet in the playoffs and win a couple games, even win a series, why not?
2: Oh, man. That would be huge. That would be huge for your stars. That would be huge for Nick Kurtz. That would be huge for Shea Langeliers. Just so they know what it's like and they can live up when the lights are all on them, I think that would be phenomenal.
1: Yeah, there's levels to everything in life. In Major League Baseball, we talk about it all the time, the jump from AAA baseball to Major League Baseball. We heard it right from Cade Morris today. It was almost difficult for him to breathe today because the game just picked up on him so quickly and he couldn't feel settling down as much as he would have liked. And when you get to the postseason, when you do, that intensity just rises even more. And you don't really experience it sitting on the bench or sitting at home when it's late September, early October. You only experience that firsthand when you're in that situation, in the postseason. That's the best way to get better and get better as a player, as a postseason contender.
2: Yeah, Salty glossed over Leo. We have not, at least on this show, haven't been talking about Leo DeVries much at all lately. Do you think, and I hate to play doomer or whatever, but it's a real possibility. If the A's keep trending down, if they have a tough June and a, you know, mediocre July or either, you know, vice versa, do you think post All-Star break we could see Leo with the big club? I know he's not even in AAA yet, but what do you think about that, Ray?
1: I wouldn't be surprised. Like, let's say, hate to be doom and gloom, we're out of it by September when you can expand the rosters a little bit. I wouldn't mind calling him up then, even if he's still in AA, just to see what he's got. We saw during spring training, even though he's so young, he can compete with major league pitching. And let's see what he can do when it's the regular season. I mean, there was that big scare with the finger injury. It turned out to just be a bone bruise. I'm curious where he would play. I know he's playing a lot more third base now in Midland, and he may just very well be at that position when he's up to the major leagues. But Geloff is playing really well right now at third. I hate to move him off of there. But
2: you can't.
1: Leo DeVries is the future. You got to find a place for him to play in the major leagues. I know maybe the outfield might be an answer. I mean, he's athletic enough and young enough. He can make it work until he can transition to the infield later in his career. But that we're getting far, far ahead of ourselves with DeVries. But again, I would not be surprised to see him. Should it get really bad come the fall, we see a preview of El Mutante with the major league club. Head back to the phone lines now, 833-625-2278. Robert in Portland. Hello, Robert. What do you got here today on A's Talk?
3: Hey, guys. You know, it could always be worse, Nate and Ray. We could be the Royal fans.
2: That's true.
1: I mean, you know, very true.
2: That's true.
3: You guys are just taking this way too seriously. And, Ray, you made a good point. the rotation that we had even going into this season was laughable. I figured there'd be a 500 team at best, and that was it. I didn't want to expect any more. But one thing I do notice, you know, with Butler and Rooker basically, you know, having trouble hitting sliders and movement, I mean, Rooker's really having a tough time this year. And with Wilson and Muncy Hurd, who were both hitting well going into their injuries, I think that's had a lot to do with this little almost a month now of not very good baseball at the plate or rotation-wise starting. I think what we have is reality. That's just what it is. And when I look at the Reds picking up Lede, have you noticed, Ray? He's killing it in that little park. He loves that park.
1: Yeah, Lede has been playing really well with the Reds, and it's very surprising because he struggled early on in 2025 at the ballpark in West Sacramento. But we loved ourselves some J.J. Lede here on A's Cast, but unfortunately it just didn't work out. I loved the move initially when we got him from the Marlins, Robert, and I think there might be a little regret on letting him go so soon now. You just look at the numbers, and they're not lying. Lede is absolutely raking for the Reds.
3: Yeah, I already know what will happen. If we move Butler and he gets into a park like Atlanta where he's from and learns how to, you know, just calm down at the plate, he'll blossom too. It's just the way it is. I don't think the club really likes playing in Sacramento. I know that Michael thinks I'm full of it. Nate's heard me say it, but I just don't think they like – I don't think the guys we had in our rotation even like pitching there. Even though other teams come in and, you know, they like the place.
2: I think the record would support your take there, Robert.
3: And I'm going to stick with it. Nate, yeah. I mean, I don't want to be all gloom and doom, but I just don't think, you know, if you really look at things, when the wind's blowing, they get massacred in that park. When the wind's blowing in Sacco, the pitcher's just, you know, what can I say? But I'm not going to get all shook up because I could be a Royal fan or a Tiger fan right now.
1: Yeah, great perspective, Robert. Totally agree. It could be way worse. Thank you for the phone call. And he brought up a good point about the injuries to Max Muncy and Jacob Wilson. I have some numbers on that, and we'll continue to take your calls when we come back here on A's Talk.
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1: Ray Jensen here with you on A's Talk alongside Nate Littlefield in our Sacramento studios. A's lose a tough one to the Astros 13-2, look to rebound tomorrow and avoid a sweep in the series finale before they head on to Las Vegas to take on the Brewers and the Colorado Rockies. A note I wanted to get to that Robert in Portland brought up, where he thinks the A's haven't been the same since Max Muncy and Jacob Wilson. I tend to agree, because the last time Max Muncy and Jacob Wilson were in the lineup together, you have to go all the way back to April 25th in Arlington against the Texas Rangers. Since then, since Max Muncy went down and put on the IL on April 28th, the team is 15-22. Then fast forward to Baltimore when Jacob Wilson suffered the shoulder injury diving for a ground ball in the infield. The A's are 9-15 since that date on May 10th when he was put on the injured list. So this team is badly missing Max Muncy and Jacob Wilson, not just in terms of offense, but I think in just terms of their fielding consistency and just the fact of the chemistry this team has built amongst each other coming up in the minor leagues. And to think, oh, it's just us. No, it's not. The Astros have had a terrible season up until this point since this late surge with Jeremy Peña, Yordan Alvarez, Christian Walker, Isak Paredes, Jose Altuve, guys that are seen as the core of their offense. This is just the ninth time in 66 games that they have all been in the lineup for the Astros. And you see the difference it makes. The consistency and the chemistry that brings to this team is a difference maker. And I think the A's are badly missing that with Max Muncy and Jacob Wilson on the IL, but they should be coming back shortly. Max Muncy, of course, is progressing through his rehab assignment in Las Vegas. Jacob Wilson is starting his rehab assignment in Las Vegas this weekend, and I believe will go on the road with the Aviators as the A's come into Vegas for their six-game set. It'd be encouraging to see what happens when they get back, Nate, and they can provide some spark to a ailing offense.
2: I've been saying this for a while. We need Jacob Wilson back. I didn't have the stats to back it up. It was a gut feeling. I love watching him play. Not only his bat, which is so important to the team, him getting on base, him getting runners in, but his defense. Like, we miss him at shortstop. Williams has been okay. Hernandez is good. But I just think having your guy out there, because he is one of the top three kind of stars on this team, right? Going forward, that's who you want to see to be the face of this franchise, you know, along with Kurtz, and we'll see what happens with Langoliers or whatever. But regardless, Jacob Wilson, I cannot wait to see him back with this team.
1: Yeah, he's a cornerstone of this franchise for sure. It's why they have the faith in him with the extension. It's interesting because I think we miss his defense probably the most out of anything. His contact ability is great, but I remember hearing from, you know, national voices that the knock on him was his defense. The defense has been one of the most impressive things of his game now. We know what the bat comes with it. But, yeah, we're missing Jacob Wilson and Max Muncy badly. Can't wait to get them back and get this offense rolling again. Let's head back out to the phones. Milwaukee Mahler. Mahler, how are you today?
13: I'm doing great. I'm glad that there was an early game that I could actually get a phone call in. But, you know, I'm listening to the calls, and I have my own thoughts on different things, and a couple things are touching base with me today. You know, everybody, you know, we're all fans of this team. We love this team, and it frustrates us when things are not going right. But you know what? Guess what? We either go to a job every day or retired. These guys, this is their life. This is all they do. I know I've been frustrated with certain players and that. I don't have to say their names. They're going through it enough as it is, and I still think that we need to continue to support them, and hopefully they come out of this. But I got to respond on a call from a couple days ago. A guy called in, and he's worried. He wants us regular callers to be limited. And I'm not calling him out on this. I'm only calling him out on this. If you don't like the same psychos calling, where are you at? Why are you calling once a year, twice a year? We want more callers. We want this show. This show is for the fans, and that's what the promo says when you enter it. It's a fan show. So call. Bump us off the line. It doesn't matter. We'll still call back the next day. So I want to get that straight. Second of all, is like, I sit here and think, you know, and I talk to a lot of the guys that do call on the phone, and we don't have the answers. We have what we think is the answer, but we're not professional. We're not an athlete. I spent a little time in professional wrestling. I saw how that was. Not me personally, but working with former superstars that were, you know, on the big stage in the WWE and that. And I see how they acted. They walk a different pace. And all I can say is like, if you sucked at your job, would your boss be on you? I think so. So I'm wondering where the coaching lies. What are they doing? I know they have so much technology behind them. They can watch it, but I don't, you know, it just seems like the scouting report on our hitters are, their pitchers are just dominating us at times. I mean, there's times that, I mean, we obviously have 30 wins, so we've done okay, but are we relying on those wins or are we relying on the other teams to lose? And that's what I question. I think we all knew going into the season, the pitching would be questionable. I mean, I think we had a lot of hope there. And it's really Towney and Schutte the last couple nights that are still selling the hope that, yeah, the big picture is 2028. And I think we all thought that maybe we could get in a playoff situation. But really, in this situation, are we ready for a playoff situation? Because I can remember a few years ago, we may have had a better team, and we got outs in the wild card. So it just, you know, be careful what you wish for. But I just want these, you know, we bringing up some three nice pitchers. I know it's rough the first time, but you know what? Let's milk it through. Let's try to eat up some innings. This whole training of pitching, total dominance, and maybe getting four innings or five innings, I don't think it's cutting it anymore. You know, you got to get more. You got to get eat up. Your bullpens are going to get blown out. And there's just not enough pitching out there that we can keep going to triple A and double A and bringing guys up. I mean, it's just, it's ridiculous. And that's all I got to say.
1: Well put, Mahler. Thank you for the phone call.
2: Very well put.
1: Yeah, we talked about it earlier in the show. You need length from your starting rotation. It puts less pressure on your bullpen. And it's not just the A's that are in this situation. It's all of baseball. Bullpens are being used more and more frequently early on in the year. Gone are the days where guys are going 7, 8, 9, dare I say, regularly. I mean, Raleigh Fingers has been on record here on A's Cast saying back in his days when the A's were winning 3 straight World Series, they were using 5 pitchers all year, if not maybe less sometimes. The game was just different throughout the decades. And here in 2026, it's the years of the bullpen. Very few pitchers go very deep into games anymore. And again, this outing today, I don't think it's on Cade Morris. You're not defined by your debut, and we've seen that a lot with A's and A's past, just like Hogan Harris. We've referenced him a lot. He had a horrific debut with the Athletics, and now he's one of our best bullpen arms and one of the more frequently used pitchers in all of baseball, and he's been electric for us throughout his years as an Athletic. So I think Cade Morris will be stronger. Gage Jump certainly was. He kind of had a little bit of a rough debut and then came back strong of 7 innings of 1-run ball in the second start of his career in the majors. We'll see what Cade Morris can respond and adjust. And Mahler, before we get to the next call, Nate, I think Mahler had a great point where I think opposing teams are adjusting to these A's young core. So now the ball's back in our court, to steal a basketball reference here. It's time for the hitters to adjust. And I think there's been times throughout the year, but that they've been failing to do that.
2: Yes. Yes. I what really stuck out to me there was the Mahler saying this team is not ready for the playoffs right now. And I think right now is the key term. The team, the way it is right now, not the way it's built, but the way they're playing and the way they've shown out, which hasn't been very good, This team right now is not ready for the playoffs. That doesn't mean in the future they won't be. And we've been really negative today and recently because things have been down, and it's hard to stay too positive. I like when Robert called in, or Salty, excuse me, and said, look, you know, look at the big picture, look what's going on. But it does hurt right now. It does hurt when you got to bring in these young pitchers. It's good for the future. Obviously, they're most likely not going to do well when you just kind of throw them out there and go, hey, let's go, let's take care of business. It gets intimidating, but you know, I think there is still a shot here to turn things around. It really hurts losing these games, losing division, losing the way you have been, and not hitting the ball, not scoring.
1: Yeah, plenty of baseball yet to play and plenty of time for this offense to start waking up. And again, this lineup is not 100% healthy. So we'll see as it gets healthier. We've seen how that benefits the Astros with getting their core back together. Yeah. I think the same can be said for the Athletics, and I think the benefits will be just as good for them. Let's go back to the phone lines. Road Trip, Mike. Road Trip, how are you today?
14: Well, I'm good. I'm living. I'm enjoying life. But I have to clarify a few things, and I'm going to start off with a question for a couple of questions for you, Ray, and one question for you and Nate. First question for you and Nate. If you could have any jersey of any player, I'd like to know who it would be or if you already own it. And then the question for you is, why are you working today, Ray? The Knicks are not playing. I do not understand.
2: Yeah.
14: Mike, did you write today? Come on. If it was me last night and you were off listening to the game, I would have called you in the fourth quarter when Fox was about to pass that shot up and called you and say, hey, what you doing later? Okay, that's just me, because that's what he should have done since you were not working during the game. Okay, but I will regress. I'm going to talk a little baseball, very little. I'm going to talk a couple other things, and I'm going to clarify something about the correspondent's job right now.
1: All right,
2: great. Let's hear
14: it. You have the course, we're going down a road now. Okay, when we were, you had your boys in Texas, I got a text and a call and this and that I was no longer Road Trip Mike. It was Road Trip the other guy. Okay, because I don't want to bust his name out because you're going to know in a minute. And I said, okay, I can live with this. So that makes me Mike from Slow. So I am Mike from Slow, long-time listener, and first-time caller.
1: Okay? Alter ego.
14: So I want to clarify. I want to clarify some things about the life of Road Trip Mike or Slow. So the Road Trip Slow that is now who he is. Road Trip, forget it. Road Trip Greg. Okay. First of all, let's start with this. He's concerned about uniforms and what everybody has. Well, tell him to go out and buy a game used jersey, not that one he wears. It was a giveaway. Okay? Then we're going to talk about how you go to a game. You go to a game, this is what I'm looking for, me and Mike from Slow. When we were down by 10 runs and the players were getting out or doing whatever, the next batter up, they would still go talk to him about what the pitcher was throwing and this. That shows a sign of heart from ball players that aren't giving up in a game, even though they are having, and I will use this slowly, an ugly game like some of the women that the new Road Trip wakes up with.
2: Jeez, wow. That was brutal, but okay.
14: I'm just saying.
2: Okay.
14: I don't want to, you know, throw dirt on that. And then I started getting, you know, messages. Tomorrow I will be having a deep-fried donut full of brisket from the stadium with mac and cheese.
2: Is that
14: because
2: good?
14: This is what a couple of people sent me. Say, you got to try this, Mike. So tomorrow I will try. Because that's what a correspondent does. He takes information, divs it out, and does all that. So I will have that for breakfast. Today I spent time, I went over to Ozo. It's a restaurant right down the road, and I was sitting there having a smoothie, and two people came right

0: So leave him where he is. Let these guys develop where they are and see what we have, because they are going to turn it around. We have a great group of guys that do a lot of stuff. And so let's give them a shot before we move on. And on that note, I will tell you, it has been great calling, being Mike from SLO, and you gentlemen have a nice day.
1: Thanks, Mike SLO.
2: Thank you, Mike from SLO. Man,
1: oh, that
2: he went from the top rope on that one. Let's talk about Milwaukee Mahler with the wrestling experience. Mike from SLO coming in hot.
1: In my year and a half working on this show, that is a front runner for the best slam call out so far. I'm very happy with that. That really got me. I don't know. I hope we get a review on that brisket donut thing tomorrow, because that doesn't sound very good. But to answer his first question, the jersey question, Jacob Wilson, for sure. He's my favorite player. I know. I don't know if I'm supposed to have favorites, but that I love watching him play. I keep saying I want him back. That's my easy answer. Ray, do you have one? I don't think it has to be an A, but it probably should be.
2: Yeah, I'll play the homer a little bit, but it's actually true. I do wish I had this man's jersey. I would want a Ron Darling jersey. He played as an A and as a Met, so I think it'd be the perfect combination for me, for him. One of the better pitchers in both A's and Mets history, and I love him on the Mets broadcast alongside Gary Cohen and Keith Hernandez, who I would love Keith's jersey as well. I don't have a Keith Hernandez jersey either.
1: That would
2: Mets
1: be awesome.
2: Mets or Cardinals, so... I would say Ron Darling's my preferred one. I have too much Jets crap in my house. I need to stop.
1: Yeah, you got too many Geno Smith jerseys.
2: No, I didn't. I don't have any Geno Smith jerseys, but I'm the idiot who bought two Le'Veon Bell jerseys years ago.
1: My
2: judgment is questionable.
1: Yeah, I mean, that must have been exciting, though. Yeah, that's tough. Le'Veon in his prime was real good. He could run. He was a real patient runner. He was fun to watch.
2: Yeah, but enough of my woes as a fan. Let's go back to the phone line. San Jose Johnny, welcome to A's Talk, man.
3: Hey, how's it going, guys? Ray and Nate. Hey, just a few quick things here, but and it sounds like Ray got dropped into a mudslinging contest here in the past couple of days. So just my two cents here is, the guy from Oroville, he doesn't have an ounce of baseball strategy in what he said, so he probably should go back and milk the cows he spends doing all day long and stick to that, because I didn't like his call either, and enough for that. The next thing is a question for Nate. Nate, none of us like to see the butt-whipping the A's get, because we love the A's, and but your tone seems to be getting a little disheartening, and I'm going to say, as Michael likes to say, is are you starting to suffer from a panic at the disco? That's the question for you, Nate. Panic at the disco, wherever that came from, you know what it means. So, what do you think?
1: I think it's starting to set in. I think we're on a verge where these next. And I know this is kind of a cop-out for you here, San Jose Johnny, but I'd say in the next week or so, I'll have a more eloquent answer for you. If they stay in this hole, I think Panic at the Disco is in full force. If you fall behind the Astros, I think it's going to be very tough to come out of that, especially playing at home, not the at-home Vegas games, but the at-home Sacramento games. You got seven straight after you get back home from Vegas, seven straight at home, and then you go on the road again, come back, play the Dodgers and the Marlins, and man, it could be Panic at the Disco very quickly. I don't think quite yet to fully answer your question, but Panic at the Disco is knocking on the door.
3: Okay, thanks for that. You might want to cue up a little button where you have the Bee Gees singing a song there when the stuff hits the fan again. So just,
1: okay, stay alive. All right.
2: Thank you for the call, San Jose Johnny. Okay.
3: And Ray and Nate, going back to the game today, so we've been hearing Tony and many folks say about you don't pitch to Kurtz and you don't pitch to

0: Jordan Alvarez, right? And what happened today? The bases were loaded. You got a rookie on the mound. And the post-game show, they interviewed the manager, and he said it was a hanging breaking ball. I think it was a 92-mile-an-hour fastball low in the zone. Actually, it's just at the bottom of the zone. And Alvarez, of course, did what he always does, and he crushed it. So, one, why are they pitching to Alvarez when he's the most feared hitter? Okay, at the time, it was a big deal because instead of it being 6-1 or whatever the score was, 6-1 or 6-2, it could have been 5-2. And the reason I mention that is because, like Nate says, you know, when you get buried, you know, 7-2, it's disheartening. And I don't know how you measure that discouragement or pressure to have to hit and get on base because you know you're down 7-2. So that's never been measured, I'm sure, but that psychology of, oh, we're in the hole again, can we dig ourselves out? Maybe the players are pressing, right? The players don't need additional pressure at the plate. So getting buried early is not good, and pitching to Alvarez was probably not the smartest thing. So that's one thing. The last thing I'd like to ask you guys, and yes, please comment on the Alvarez bases loaded situation. The last thing is, you know, us old A's fans, we saw Mark McGwire and Jason Giambi and other stars traded when the business decision had to be made to trade these guys. Well, it is possible that if, you know, the panic at the disco kicks in and it's trading, you know, it's July and, you know, it's not worth squeezing into a wild card slot just to get the snot knocked out of us, maybe we have to trade one of our hitters. And we know we have a lot of good hitters, and they're maturing. Maybe we have to trade a hitter. And two things about hitters. One, they need to send Butler down and get a strength. He's getting worse and worse on the bench. That's not helping him. So I don't know why they still have him. I know they're paying him good money. So what? You're not going to win with a Butler sitting on the bench. You're going to win with Butler being back on cue. So please send him down and take care of him because he's a great athlete. He's got a lot of great skill, and he needs to be back on track. And the second thing, here's a wild one and a trade. If we happen to be in the mix and we need another pitcher, would you guys consider, I'm asking you to put your manager's hat on, would you consider trading Rooker for a good, valuable starter so we can have somebody who goes 6-7 innings instead of what we're seeing right now? And the reason I say Rooker is, again, it's long-term. He's getting up there in age. He still has value. He's going to turn it around. He's going to have a good season. But why not trade him where there's value there and where you get good pitching? So interested in your answers, guys.
1: Got it. Thank you for the phone call, San Jose Johnny. Lots to discuss there. First, Jordan Alvarez, with pitching to him in the second inning. It was a changeup. You were right. It was low in the zone that Alvarez just treated like it was, he had his 9-iron out and just swung that baby out of there. Pure power. I understand the confusion on how they pitched to him to begin with. You walk in a run regardless if you intentionally walk in, but then after that you have Christian Walker and Isak Paredes who, yeah, they're not as dangerous as Jordan Alvarez. Alvarez is on track right now to take the American League Triple Crown and probably bring some MVP hardware to his trophy case at home. But it doesn't get much easier if Walker and Paredes. And I think it'd be a huge confidence booster for Cade Morris to pitch to a guy like Jordan Alvarez. You're here to face the best. And few are better, if anybody, than Jordan Alvarez right now. So I was fine with the decision to pitch to Alvarez. Nate, how about you?
2: Yeah, I mean, you walk him, you walk in a run. So, I mean, you got it. You're throwing the rookie out there. You got to see what he can do. And I think, I forget who was calling the inning. I believe it was Chris. He's like, okay, here's your first real big test here.
1: Right.
2: And, you know, he didn't pass, unfortunately. But, yeah, I mean, you got to pitch to him. You got to pitch to him in that situation. And then, boom, game's practically over. But, I think there would be just as much criticism if you walked in a run there.
1: Sure, yeah, you walk in a run, and then who's to say Walker doesn't go yard the next at bat?
2: Exactly.
1: These guys, the top five in their order for Houston right now is dangerous. Jose Altuve, he just came back from injury. He got a home run today off a sweeper. It's just this Astros lineup is getting hot. So there's really not an easy out anywhere in those first five. Even Lamonte Wade Jr., who was 0-for-4 entering play today with the Astros so far, he had a tremendous game. So it was up to Morris, I think, to really show, you know, what his mettle is for so far in his major league career. And he just wasn't up to the task today, but I think better days are ahead of him. Absolutely. And for the other points that San Jose Johnny brought up, yeah, Lawrence Butler's got to get right, whether that's up in the majors. I agree, you got to play him. He's got to figure out and get out of this funk. I don't know if they do send him down or when that point is, but I wouldn't be surprised if it happens. I'm a huge believer in Lawrence Butler. I think he has a bright future ahead of him. He's one of the best personalities for sure, and when he's right, he's one of the more dangerous players in the game. He can go yard. He can steal a ton of bags, easily a 2020 type player perennially, but he's just got to get right, and he has not had a good season of late. I just don't have the right answer whether the best place for him now is in the majors or in AAA, but I'm sure we'll get those answers later on. And as far as the hypothetical trade situation, I'd hate to let Brent Rooker go because he's such a positive force in the clubhouse and a great veteran mentor for these guys. I don't think him alone would be enough to make a move, though, for a pitcher. I think you'd have to sweeten the pot with somebody else. But I hate those conversations because I love all these players. I wish all of them were to be successful and stay A's forever, but I know that's not the reality. But lots of baseball to go through yet, Nate, before we start making those types of decisions.
2: For sure. In regards to Butler, we've talked about it on this show before. I don't know if I've talked about it with you, Ray, but caller, it might have been Road Trip Greg, brought up send Lawrence down, and at least because now when he's in the majors, he's not playing every game. He's getting spots here and there. Like today, what, he got one at bat today, and it's just like, what? That doesn't help you. That even if you get a hit at that bat, that doesn't help you because you're not getting a consistent chance to go out and compete. I think if you send him down, sure, it might be a shot to the ego, whatever, but already, like, you're struggling. It just sucks. It's not going well. Get him down into Las Vegas with the Aviators specifically. Get him a few days, a couple weeks, whatever it is, some consistent at bats, see if he can get right there. And then bring him back up. And whoever, you know, I guess the tough part about that is, who do you bring up in return? I don't know exactly. That might be the thing holding the A's back right now about, you know, sending Butler down. But that's just my opinion. I think he needs some more consistency at bat.
1: Yeah, I think we'll get some clear answers and where we're going to go in terms of position players when Max Muncy comes back, figuring he'd be the first out of between him and Wilson to be activated. I think you send somebody down, and when you bring Muncy in, Butler certainly would be a contender, unfortunately. I'd hate to send Geloff down because of his utility.
2: He's
1: playing a great third base. He can play the outfield. He's proven that. I wouldn't want to send Henry Bolte down. He hasn't shown the power he had in AAA yet, but he's making solid contact. He has great speed. It's just, to me, unfortunately, Lawrence Butler kind of seems like the odd man out.
2: Yeah, you cannot. In my opinion, you can't send Bolte down. He's batting .318, and Geloff, not only is his defense great, he's batting .265. And he has a chance to explode at a moment's notice. So I think those two cannot go. It's really tough. Is it Hernández? I don't know. I mean, fortunately, that's not my decision to make. I just talk about the A's, and I don't have to make those hard choices, but it is really, really tough. You can't get rid of Heim because he's your backup catcher. You need a backup catcher. With Wynn's gone now, it's a really tough position to be in, but I stand by this opinion. I think Butler just needs to, you got to get him at some at bats. You got to get him going. You got to try to jumpstart him, and you cannot jumpstart him by just throwing him here and there. You know, three times a week, whatever it is. It's not going to work.
1: For sure. Yeah, he's got to play every day. And unfortunately for him, if that means going down to AAA to get those everyday at bats and get the confidence in the bat going again, then so be it. But we'll see when that decision is made, when it is. But Nate, overall, a tough one today. Any final thoughts before we wrap this one up?
2: Great show, Ray. I love having you on here. Michael's cool and all, No, Michael's great. I love Michael. I love harassing Michael. That's what I like. I like talking to Michael and then saying something and he just doesn't know how to respond to it. That's one of my favorite things to do. But I think this was a great show. A lot of great calls today. I'm very happy. Everyone seems to be enjoying what we're doing here, and I'm looking forward to hopefully the A's getting some wins in the future, because if they win, it's good for everybody.
1: Absolutely. Yeah, no, I'm mad at myself that I doubted the callers today, because I thought I needed to get cheered up a little bit, and I doubted the psychos that they couldn't cheer me up. So that'll teach me to doubt
2: them. Never doubt the psychos. Don't ever. And you call out the psychos, it's game over. If one person's calling out the psychos, oh my God. So we're having a ripple effect right now on this show.
1: Yeah.
2: It's crazy.
1: It's like next up on General Hospital. That's what kind
2: literally,
1: of
2: yes.
1: Like
2: and we didn't even talk about your Knicks, Ray. We didn't do Knicks talk today.
1: I'm all right. I want to just keep a good thing where it is right now.
2: Yeah,
1: we're up 2-0. Let's just see what happens.
2: Not only 2-0, you won 2-0 on the road. That's huge.
1: It is. It is. But okay. You know, let's not pull a 2016 Warriors here.
2: Yeah.
1: Let's just keep it steady.
2: You're right.
1: One game at a time.
2: They still got that 8-foot monster on their team, so you never know what could happen.
1: Exactly. And we already got lucky with Mitchell Robinson. We don't need any more luck to go against us now. But anyways, one game at a time is a good approach for the A's to take it. Let's just get rid of this one. If you need to get a little angry, get a little angry. I want to see some fire tomorrow and take it to these Astros. The Lastros, as Townie likes to call them. Our wall-to-wall coverage tomorrow will start at 10:30 Pacific with A's Cast on NBC Sports California with Chris Townsend and Shooty Babbitt. We will head to the play-by-play booth with Johnny Dosco and Chris Carey on the call at 11 a.m. sharp, with first pitch at 11:10. Then after the game, I'll take your calls at 833-625-2278 along with Nate Littlefield, hopefully discussing an A's win over the Astros. We hope you enjoyed our coverage of today's game, despite the outcome. Again, a 13-2 loss for your Athletics to the Houston Astros. We'll try to come back tomorrow and avoid a sweep before heading on to Las Vegas. The beautiful Las Vegas ballpark will be the destination in Summerlin, and the A's will host Milwaukee and the Rockies. For Nate Littlefield in our Sacramento studio, this is Ray Jensen saying so long for now. We'll talk to you tomorrow at 10:30 a.m. sharp with A's Cast and NBC Sports California and A's Cast, as well as the A's Radio Network.
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13: And that's one in a high, deep drive to right. 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
14: I'm Marty Hausberger, horse racing. Trainer Cherie DeVoe has won another Triple Crown race. DeVoe's Golden Tempo, who won the Kentucky Derby about a month ago, took the Belmont Stakes at Saratoga tonight. Commandment was second and favorite Renegade third. Stanley Cup Final Game 3, Vegas and Carolina. No score late in the first period. That series tied at 1. Baseball, Bobby Witt Jr. delivered late for Kansas City.
15: Here's the pitch. Laced toward shortstop, just over Arcia's glove into left of base hit. Rojas rounds third. Here's the throw home. Not in time. Rojas slides in feet first safely. Bobby Witt Jr. gives the Royals the lead. Royals 3, Twins 2 in the top of the ninth inning.
14: 96.5 Fan with the action. Royals win 3-2 over the Twins. Ernie Clement was an early hero for the Blue Jays hosting Baltimore.
16: Nobody's kind of
17: 1-0 pitch, crushed out to left field, deep toward the bullpen, and goal! A three-run rocket for Ernie Clement, and the Blue Jays blast their way in front. 4-1, they lead now in the bottom of the third.
14: Sportsnet 590, the fan Brandon Valenzuela had three hits and an RBI in that Blue Jays victory. Cleveland and Texas going at it in Arlington right now. It's the top of the fifth with the Guardians up 5-0. Bryce Miller gave up just a hit over six innings to lead Seattle past Detroit 4-0. Miller punched out 9.
16: Hey, it's Evan Cohen. Coming up Monday, we'll continue to react to the NBA Finals, the Stanley Cup, and get you ready for the World Cup, which kicks off Thursday. It's on Sportsmanlike, 6 a.m. Eastern, right here on ESPN Radio, ESPN2, and ESPNU.

0: Obviously, they're going to miss him, but, you know, I think it's a nice pickup for Cleveland. They didn't get completely fleeced, but, you know, you're used to it. The Browns seem to make these decisions, and then everyone kind of shakes their head. But like you said, it was coming. I think it was coming from afar. But yeah, they've got to be one of the favorites. There's no doubt about it. But it's like any other sport. You've got, you know, OKC was the favorites. You know, the Celtics were favorites in the East. You've got to go do it. It's a long, drawn out season with a lot that can happen. But right now, the Rams have done all they need to do to get ready.
1: And I know that there was a lot of excitement about Stafford coming back, and I don't think there was a real worry that he wouldn't, but he's also 38 years old, and I don't want to say injury because, like, I'm not rooting against the Rams. I think we'd all love to see it. They get Trent McDuffie. They go get Myles Garrett. They still have Braden Fisk. Maybe some questions on that offensive line. I think skill position-wise, you never going to worry about that. Puka Nacua is one of the best. They still have Devontae Adams, who I'm a big fan of. And you mentioned it, the coaching. Sean McVay, that's something that just kind of puts them over the top, and I think puts them in this situation to go for it and say, we have all of these things lined up. If this is really the move to push us over the edge, there was discussion that that's why they were apt to take Ty Simpson, knowing that they'd end up giving up a future first to go get Myles Garrett. So this had been in the plans for a long time. Well, what's one of the best things about, or what do they always say about best laid plans or best made plans and how they always work out? We'll see. I want to hear this from Chris Canty, because, of course, you can hear CC every morning on Sportsmanlike, and he talks about the Rams and saying, let's not just crown them quite yet.
2: They feel real 2011 Philadelphia Eagles-ish. The darling, everybody wants to pick them. They go out and they make all of these splashy moves. You know, that 2011 team, they had Asante Samuel and Nnamdi Asamoah as their corners. You know, this team, they traded for Trent McDuffie. They got Jalen Watkins as the other corner. I just go out and get Myles Garrett. You feel real 2011 Eagles-ish. I don't know, man. It's one thing to put together a great collection of talent. It's another thing for that talent to be a great team. If you gave me the choice, you know, are the Rams going to win a Super Bowl or are they going to miss the playoffs? I would lean toward the latter. I think they're more likely to miss the playoffs than win the Super Bowl.
1: That's Chris Canty on Sportsmanlike. Maybe a little bit of other side of things when it comes to the Rams. A little antithesis, if you will. He's Tim Walsh. I'm Matt Fontana here on Game Night. I'm going to join CC just for a second, Tim. And one of the things that he didn't mention that I would say is this. You have two really good teams in your division, and you're going to have to go up against the Super Bowl champion Seattle Seahawks. You still have to deal with the 49ers. Now, the Cardinals are going to be nothing. They're going to be a bottom feeder this year. But you still have two other teams in a division where I fully expect three teams to come out of that division and make the playoffs. So I guess that'd be something to add to it, but I cannot join Chris Canty in saying that this Rams team is going to miss the playoffs. I see no world in any way that that's actually going to happen.
0: No, and you saw how close they were last year with Seattle. And you know, Les Snead, you know, he's the equivalent of R.C. Buford of the Spurs or Sam Presti of the Thunder. I mean, he's elite. You know, we know the elite general managers in all sports, and he's one of them, and they're aggressive. You've got to love that they go for it. I remember a few years ago when, you know, maybe the Rams were really piling on with some free agents and spending, and a lot of people said, well, they're going to be in cap jail, and this they're going to run out of time, and here they are. They're back again. They're back. And they're here to stay because they know what they have. They know what they want. They know how to run their organization. And they have an older quarterback. And we know that just watching Kansas City last year with the Mahomes injury, that something can happen at any time. So you don't wait. You don't wait when you have a guy like Matt Stafford. You try to load up, and they have. And I think it's pretty impressive.
1: They talk about their motto, right? The blank them picks, because they went from 2017 all the way to 2023. So that was 1, 2, 3, 4, 5, 6, 7 straight drafts without a first-round pick. They had one in 2024 who, when they took Jared Verse, who's not even on the team, they traded away last year's pick. And in 2026 this year, they took Ty Simpson. So Ty Simpson is literally the only first-round pick that the Rams have on the roster for the last decade. That's it. And they have gone and gotten, here's the players they got: Jared Goff, Brandon Cooks, Jalen Ramsey, Matt Stafford, and they traded back to Atlanta for more picks last year. Like, those are the players that they have gone to go get to try to make the picks that they need to get the players in. And that's, you know, talk about Les Snead. I thought you were going to say wheeling and dealing, because that's kind of what he is and that's what he does. And there's a world that I think what the Rams have done, proven commodities. We don't want to take risks in the draft. We don't care how high this pick is. You see borderline what? Half of the first round picks on any given year not pan out. Doesn't matter position. Almost doesn't matter what position they're taking within the draft. Sometimes they don't work out. Now, we're going to go trade those for guys we know that work. We're going to go trade those for players that we know are here to come. And just specifically about the Myles Garrett trade, they are getting a guy that only has one goal, and that is to win a Super Bowl. He's already won his DPOY. He's done that twice. He's already been paid all of his money. He's made all pro. He didn't play another snap of football. He's a Hall of Famer. He's going to Canton. He only has one goal, and that is to go win a Super Bowl. He's now joining a team that only has one goal, and that is to go win a Super Bowl, and they certainly have the talent to do it. Tune in for baseball action tomorrow as the Cubs host the Giants. 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We'll discuss it coming up. 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
5: Marty Hausberger, Stanley Cup Final Game 3. Carolina successfully challenged two Vegas goals early in the second period, but the next two from Tomas Hertl and Mitch Marner stood. Marner just tacked on two more, and the Golden Knights lead 4-0 with about 3 minutes to go in the second period. What might have been Kentucky Derby winner Golden Tempo set out the second leg of horse racing's Triple Crown, the Preakness, so no Triple Crown winner this year. Trainer Cherie DeVoe making that decision to concentrate on tonight's Belmont Stakes. Well, it worked. With jockey Jose Ortiz aboard, Golden Tempo took the Belmont at Saratoga, where DeVoe started her career. The win by about a length over Commandment. Race favorite Renegade finished third. Baseball, Red Sox and Yankees rained out. Cleveland leads Texas 5-0 in the top of the eighth. St. Louis came from behind to defeat Cincinnati today.
6: Next pitch to Newpar is hit hard into right center field. That ball is smoked. It's there and it's gone!
5: The Cardinals radio network on St. Louis's 6-5 win. Nootbaar just made his season debut last night. Russian teenager Mira Andreeva was already a tennis phenom at age 15. At 19, she's a Grand Slam champion. She defeated Polish qualifier Maya Walenska 6-3, 6-2 in the French Open final.
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0: And we've got another goal, but finally, it's the Carolina Hurricanes. So they will not be shut out tonight. Jordan Martinook gets on the board there for the Carolina Hurricanes. So it's still 4-1. Vegas on top of the Canes with about 2.5 minutes to go. And then as soon as he scored that goal, he goes into the corner and a huge fight breaks out because he kind of got hacked. And Hurricanes just scored again. They just scored again. So now 4-2 with about 12.5 to go. Maybe the Hurricanes trying to get back into this one. Golden Knights sitting there kind of stymied for a minute. It was a huge fight that broke out right after the Martin took goal. And I think that was Taylor Hall that just scored for the Hurricanes. So now it is a 4-2 game. Vegas Golden Knights still on top, but the Hurricanes trying to get back into that one. As we'll keep an eye on that as we go. It's game night here on ESPN Radio. Matt Fontana, Tim Welsh with you here this evening. And yeah, I think that as you ran through all those teams, Tim, you're right. It's they were built and people say, yep, that's the next one, right? That's the next one. But it is a lot about fit, and sometimes fit changes. Players might not change, but the fit changes. Injuries can happen, certainly. And I think more than anything, it is going to be the contracts. And the NBA, did they go too far in trying to eliminate the big three? Yes. I think that's unequivocal. I think that is 100% a fact. Now, you look at a lot of teams and sit there and say, well, Karl-Anthony Towns, Jalen Brunson, that's a big two. Carolina just scored again. They just scored again. They just scored three goals in like 45 seconds.
1: During this block.
0: It's 4-3. Carolina just scored again. That was Jordan Staal off the faceoff and ripped it in past Hart. 4-3. It was 4-0 when we started this segment on ESPN Radio. It is now 4-3. Three straight goals from the Hurricanes. Jordan Staal tipped it in front. It was a shot from the point. And Staal tipped it out of midair and got it past Corey Hart for the goal. Wow. Well, all right, we got a game all
1: bring back Bruce
0: there.
1: Cassidy, for God's sakes. I mean, how can we go have this type of coaching blow these leads like this?
0: Poor John Tortorella over there. He's going to be starting to question things.
1: He looks a little flustered.
0: Well, Carolina
1: what a great series,
0: though.
1: What a great series so far.
0: It's been a lot of fun. I love watching it. It's great. But, you know, back to our conversation for the NBA, you're right. You set these teams up and you think, okay, this is this team and this is how it's going to be. But just with the NBA introducing this apron system, the supermaxes, which is just like, Tim, if you could just give me a second here. These supermax contracts that are getting handed out based on making all NBA teams, where you have players not qualifying because they don't play 65 games, and then all of a sudden you get these players that are making third team all NBA, and you're like, what? And they're like, well, yeah, oh, and by the way, they qualify, not for the super, super max, but they still qualify for a max because they made it. It's diluting the water. And there's been some bad contracts handed out in the NBA. Listen, there's bad contracts in all sports. And there's been some terrible ones handed out in the NBA. That happens. But this new apron system and how these contracts are getting handed out, I think are really just making teams force them to pay some players that are maybe just kind of mid or they're just kind of there. But, hey, we need offense because if we don't, they're going to walk away. And then all of a sudden, now we get to an offseason where Oklahoma City's sitting there going, do we got to ready Chet Holmgren now? And he's going to start making $40-some million a year. Can't afford that. Do we need to keep him? Like, I just think the NBA went too far in trying to stop the big three that they've created other problems now and in a way have completely erased dynasties. Like, listen, do I want to see the same two teams like the Cavs and the Warriors go at it for four straight finals? Even as a Cavs fan, I get it. No, I'd like some fresh blood in there. Tim, I'll tell you, having eight straight champions and you've had 13 different teams in the NBA Finals since 2018. Almost half of the NBA has been in the NBA Finals over the last 6 years. That's not good. I can't have that either.
1: Yeah, and part of that is the apron. Part of that is the NBA wants more balance. But also, I think part of it is the lack of that killer motivation when these guys do get the contracts. I mean, when you have a guy like Jaylen Brown saying that this was his favorite season ever. One day after the Celtics blew the biggest lead, series lead they've ever had in their history, and they get upset in the first round as a two seed, and he says it's his favorite season ever. What? What are you talking about?
0: Right.
1: I mean, come on. But he's making $60 million a year, so that's that lack of motivation to me is important. I don't see the hate out there. I don't see that grizzled fight between these two teams. I see this in this series. I saw a lot last night. I see it from the Knicks. The Knicks are very determined. I think the Spurs are as well. They're maybe lacking some other things, but I don't think it's because of determination or want to win. But these other guys, I mean, look at Giannis. I mean, look at his attitude. He's going to be in Milwaukee forever, and what's he done since they won it? He's got three coaches fired, and now he wants out. So that part of it irritates me.
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12: Wemby rises. His shot's no good. Rebound, Knicks. Game's over. Lucky 13 for the Knicks.
13: I felt like we chased the game a little bit. They made some really tough shots, shots at the end of the shot clock, and I thought that affected our approach at times and took away from just trying to play our brand of basketball.
14: We didn't play great as a team. We needed to win that game. This game was ours.
13: We're going
14: to
13: go into game three, and if we play our brand of basketball up to our standard, we'll be just fine.
0: Say you can't gain experience until you actually do it. Maybe that's what's happening to Victor Wembanyama and the San Antonio Spurs. The lights maybe a little too bright for Wemby. It's game night right here on ESPN Radio. Never too bright for us here on the ESPN app. SiriusXM Channel 80. Tim Welsh, I'm Matt Fontana. Of course, sound there courtesy of our friends at ESPN Radio. And to the Stanley Cup Final, still 4-3. We're under 9 minutes to go here in the third period. It's only a 4-3 game because Carolina scored three goals in a span of 39 seconds. This comes from our friend Greg Wyshynski. The three goals scored by Carolina in this game tonight in 39 seconds, that is the fastest three goals ever scored by one team in a Stanley Cup final game. The previous record was 56 seconds, and that was in Game 2 of the 1954 final. So the Hurricanes, they set the record tonight with three goals in 39 seconds to make it a 4-3 game. Things kind of stabilized right now, going back and forth, so we'll see if the Canes can get one more to tie it up with about 8 minutes to go.
1: I love
0: on the ice tonight.
1: Sorry, Matt. Excuse me. I love bad goaltending. I think it's great. It's great for the sport. It energizes you. Scoring energizes you. I mean, nothing worse than a 1-0 slugfest.
0: I want that put on a shirt. You get the royalties for it, Tim. I love bad goaltending.
1: Yes.
0: I think that should be sold at every arena in the NHL.
1: Why would you pay a goaltender? Why would you pay a goaltender $8 million a year? I mean, that's ridiculous.
0: I love goals, and we were talking about the bucket list sporting events. We got into the World Cup, and I know the game is soccer, but I don't. There's no team. I want Team USA to do well, and I hope they do. It sounds like they don't have a good chance. I have no idea, but I want goals, man. I don't want 1-0 games. I want 5-4. I want 6-5. Like, I want goals, and I think especially for hockey. In the playoffs and for the Stanley Cup final, the electricity when goals are scored and knowing that it could be any time is certainly a fun part of that. We already got seven tonight. It's 4-3 with Vegas Golden Knights still up by one. Do we maybe get another one?
1: Will we see some goals in the World Cup?
0: No, I hope so.
1: Yeah. My friend Taylor Twelman tells me we're going to see a lot of exciting
0: good
1: soccer.
0: Good.
1: So that's good. Football. Is it football?
0: Football, soccer, depending on where you live. I call it soccer because football is football to me here. But it is going to be a lot of fun all across the country and getting you ready to go for that. Well, speaking of the international flavor, Victor Wembanyama. And Tim, the question about what he's learning throughout this process of the NBA Finals. And just the fact that it's hard to blame him because he's probably the biggest reason why the Spurs are where they are. But he's also their best player. So when he has turnovers like he has had late in the game or lack of execution, missed shots, it's hard for me to sit there and rip him for it because he's, 22 years old, I think, in his first NBA Finals. He's got all this time to learn and all this time, and it's easy for me to sit there and be like, oh, he'll get back there one day, but you never actually know. Do you feel like he is cracking to the pressure here of this first finals appearance?
1: No. And you listen to his words, you watch his body language, you see him in the timeouts. He's trying to will his team to win, but there's a lot that goes with it, and I don't think, as we mentioned earlier, he's got enough bodies up front with him to help him. Certainly, Luke Kornet is formidable, but he's a career backup. And when he's been in the game, he really hasn't really helped. He's not at that level. When you get to this level of the playoffs, you need experience. You need some skill. You need some other size. You need some toughness next to you. Some grit. And I don't think he's got enough of that or experience around him. I mean, Fox has been around, but other than that, I mean, really, where are you going? You know, where are you going? If you load up on Wembanyama and Fox isn't hitting his shots, I mean, they've had to rely on Dylan Harper a lot in this series. And maybe they've had needed to use him more, especially in game one. So I don't know. I just think that you've seen this happen over time. You know, going back, we forget sometimes. You forget that Michael Jordan went through struggles earlier in his career and couldn't get through the Pistons. And LeBron, you know, firsthand in Cleveland, it took him a while to get things going there and then had to leave and then come back to win. So it takes time for all of these young players. There's so much pressure on them. And I just like his makeup. I like what he says. He's smart. He's mature for his age. He hasn't been Americanized yet, which is good. It's kind of like Giannis when he came up was kind of fresh and fun and had to smile and said all the right things. And now all of a sudden Giannis wants out and, you know, he's become kind of a selfish player a little bit. And we'll see if he can change that around. Maybe a change of place will help him. But for now, I think we just should enjoy Wemby, enjoy him for what he is and his journey. And he'll be back if they don't come back in this series. And I'm not sure they still can't.
15: Sure.
1: And, you know, they've got talent. They're certainly, I think, and Mitch Johnson is a good coach. He's very smart. He's got smart guys around him. So I think they'll make some adjustments. And it's a long series. Things can change. Things can change very, very quickly. And Brunson still has not got going yet. And maybe he won't get going. And if he doesn't, you know, San Antonio can come back in this series. But Towns has been really great. And I don't know if that's going to change. I don't think that San Antonio right now has an answer for him because of the fact that he has been good outside, good inside, and good defensively as well.
0: That's the depth, I think, that speaks to the Knicks. So that's where the question of the lights being too bright for Wemby, I don't buy it. I agree with you. I don't think he's got anybody else. So it's easy for the Knicks to know, okay, we just got to stop him. Now it's crazy to say because he's 7'4", and I don't know many people on an off chance that can stop him straight up. But it's also just this learning experience on what it takes to close out the game. And I want to give him credit for this. He's taken the ball. He's taken the ball. Like, it'd be different if he was passing this up or saying that it's not going to be on me or I don't want to be the one in crunch time. Like, he knows that it's got to be on him. And love it or like it or hate it or not, that's what it's going to have to be for the Spurs. He hits a shot, we're talking about a different story, right? You know, and that's basketball, that's sport. Jalen Brunson doesn't get his hand on that ball. We're talking about a different story. A made free throw here, it's a different story. And I do think it is just a bit of a learning curve here for Victor Wembanyama. But too bright, I also, you know, Tim, your thoughts on this. Tim Welsh, Matt Fontana with you here on game night. This is a guy that's been so touted for so long, even at 22. I'm not saying that anything that he's done has been on the same level of the NBA Finals. This is the biggest basketball he's ever played. But this is also a young man that for a long, long time has been talked about as being a player of this magnitude and level.
1: There's so much that goes with it. I mean, you look at Cooper Flagg, you know, everything that's put on his shoulders so far. You know, he won the Rookie of the Year, but he's going to have to, there's going to be pressure on him to win now. You know, he's only 19. Next year, it's going to be A.J. DiBianca. It's same thing. People are going to put the pressure on him. And the makeup of these guys, I think, is terrific. Cooper Flagg, DiBianca, everyone talks about him, his great parenting. Wembanyama, that's very evident. And he's in a great organization as well, good people around him. I mean, you see Tim Duncan around. You see Ginobili around. You see David Robinson around. You see Pop around. So he's going to be mentored in the right way. And you hear it in his words. And even after last night, he said, you know, I wanted to make that shot. We wanted to win. We should have won. We needed to win. But now we've got to move on to the next. So very mature for his age. And I think I would not be surprised if he wills them back into this series at some point.
0: Neither would I. And even just the future with again, this series still needs to play out and see how it goes. The bright future for the Spurs and saying, okay, we've gotten here now even more. What can we do to retool this team or put around Wemby what we need to go all in like that with a star? It's got to be a good feeling. Speaking of a star, who should be the finals MVP? We'll discuss next here in Game Night.
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27: I'm Marty Halsberger. Stanley Cup Final Game 3. Mitch Marner achieved the fastest hat trick in Stanley Cup Final history with 3 goals in the second period alone, and the Vegas Golden Knights had a 4-0 cushion at the break. But as Vegas controlled the second period, Carolina owning the third with 3 quick goals over a 40-second period. Jordan Staal, Taylor Hall, and Jordan Martinook finding the net. Things have calmed down a bit with Vegas holding that 4-3 lead with about 4.5 minutes to go. Kentucky Derby winner Golden Tempo went off tonight in the Belmont Stakes as the fourth betting choice at 6-1. And as he did in Louisville, he surprised with a length victory at Saratoga, taking 2 of the 3 legs of the Triple Crown. College baseball, West Virginia barely survived Kentucky in the regional in Morgantown, then ran roughshod over Cal Poly today.
28: Again, as a veteran, a senior, in the air left, back into the corner is Dante Bikini.
27: made it 12-1 in the fourth on ESPNU. The Mountaineers cruise to the College World Series with a 17-1 victory and a sweep of Cal Poly. Troy and Ole Miss also advance with super regional sweeps. An epic run to the French Open women's final ended short of a championship today in Paris with 114th-ranked Polish qualifier Maya Walenska losing in straight sets 6-3, 6-2 to Mira Andreeva.
2: Hey, it's Evan Cohen. Coming up Monday, we'll continue to react to the NBA Finals, the Stanley Cup, and get you ready for the World Cup, which kicks off Thursday. It's on Sportsmanlike, 6 a.m. Eastern, right here on ESPN Radio, ESPN2, and ESPNU.

0: the most amazing coaching job in Mike's career. And if he gets his championship, as he appears he will get, I'm sure you usually don't see coaches get emotional, but I'm sure he'll have certainly a strong moment there.
1: Talking everything with the NBA Finals, Mark J. Spear is joining us here on Game Night, senior NBA writer for Anscape and ESPN, Matt Fontaine and Tim Welsh here as well. Mark, to the Spurs side of things, Tim and I discussed this earlier. Do you believe that the lights might be a little too bright for Victor Wembanyama here in the finals?
0: No, I don't think they're too bright. He's just not. I just think everything's happening too fast, right? Like, I really expect them, as we always do, like, to have some growing pains. The Boston Celtics had growing pains. The Nuggets had growing pains before they won. Oklahoma City had growing pains. And then Wemby and this team, they get to the playoffs, bring their franchise there for the first time in 7 years, and they're rolling so much. I'm like, okay, maybe this is different. Maybe he is ready to take the league by storm and be the best player in the league. And he's a shot here, shot there from things being much different. If he makes that jumper at the end, we're talking about him in a different way. But I just think that it's not that the lights have been too bright for him. I just think that the Knicks have had a great game plan for him that he hasn't adapted to. And that's physicality. From the moment the series started, every time he came off a screen, they hit him. Every time he set a screen, they hit him. Every time he ran, he hit him. And it's not just Kat being physical with him. It's everybody being physical with him, even, you know, down to Brunson. And the thing, I think the mistake that he made is not being tough enough. Not the lights, just the toughness. One of his teammates told me that the Spurs are the best when Wemby's inside out. And the first game of the regular season, I was in Dallas. If you guys can remember, let me take you back to the first game. You just remember how demonstrative he was that first game? The tone he set, the aggression, the physicality. I've not seen it in this series. I don't know where that went away from, like why he went away from it, why he's just shooting jumpers on the perimeter and shooting a lot of threes. But I think if he had been that guy that we saw in Dallas, we might be talking about a different series right now.
2: Mark, over the years, obviously, Jim Dolan, the owner of the Knicks, has had a revolving door of players and coaches and general managers and sticks his nose into everything all the time. But seemingly now things have kind of settled down. He hired Leon Rose. He's kind of stayed away from it. They had Tom Thibodeau for, I believe, 5 years, and they let him run his program, and they made the change there. But it wasn't after 2 years. It was after five. And Rose has done some great things, you know, criticized a little bit for the Bridges trade, for giving up all those draft picks. But where do you see the Knicks as a franchise right now as far as stability, how they're doing things, and how would you analyze what they've done the last 5 years with Leon Rose?
0: You got to give Worldwide West some credit, too.
2: Yes, of course. Absolutely.
0: Leon didn't do it by himself, so West deserves credit. And in an odd way, I think Scott Perry, the Kings general manager, they let him go a couple years ago, but he certainly played a role in a lot of the guys that they have on their roster right now as well. So, you know, I don't know that Scott Perry would get a ring, but he certainly should get a glass of wine.
2: Absolutely. You
0: know, a nice bottle of Cardinal or something like that. But, no, I mean, Leon and company have, you know, went from maybe even having their jobs on the line to striking lightning with Mike Brown. I mean, you know, Brunson obviously is an elite talent in this league, amazing guard at his size. Cat has finally become the Cat that everybody expected him to be at the right time. And so I think Leon and Wes deserve a big credit for picking Mike Brown as their coach to get him there. There certainly were other candidates that they looked at. could have stayed with Tom. They made a tough decision to let Tom go. So for Leon and Wes to chose Mike, and Mike, you know, in his first year, usually it takes a little longer for a coach to figure out the right formula, right? Like for him to do that in his first season, like how many coaches? Yes, Steve Kerr did. No, not even Steve Kerr didn't do it the first season. Like how many coaches can make a team a champion the first year they get there? That just doesn't happen. And so that's one thing I give both Leon and Wes big credit for is making the great decision to hire Mike Brown, because under the circumstances, I'm sure there's some Kings fans that are like, why are we taking this? I'm sorry, some Knicks fans are saying, why are we taking this Kings castaway? Why are we taking this journeyman coach? And he certainly has become a godsend for the Knicks.
1: Mark, I know it's 2-0, but I still am really excited to see how the rest of this series plays out. Really appreciate your time tonight, and enjoy Game 3 coming up, all right?
0: All right, thanks for having me, guys.
1: There he goes, the great Mark J. Spears. Always love talking to him. Of course, senior NBA writer for Anscape and ESPN. And yeah, it is 2-0, but I still feel like there might be a little bit of magic left as we go on. Get more into the NBA coming up. Quick update to the ice, still 4-4. We're under 10 minutes to go in overtime between Carolina and the Vegas Golden Knights. Coming up, setting the stage for yet another Game 3. 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
10: I'm Marty Hausberger. Stanley Cup Final Game 3. Vegas and Mitch Marner dominated Carolina in the second period with four straight goals, a feat that impressed ESPN NHL analyst Mark Messier.
11: Unbelievable, actually. One of the greatest performances, one of the greatest periods in Stanley Cup Final history, for sure. But you can't give Marner that much time. He had ice all over. I don't know what happened to Carolina. Neutral zone, bad giveaways, bad coverage, just on and on and on and on. And Vegas started playing downhill. It was all over.
10: And it turns out it wasn't all over, as Carolina scored three goals in 39 seconds in the third, got another one late in the period to tie the game at 4 and force overtime. The first OT just ended scoreless, so we remain at 4-4. Marner's second period hat trick, the fastest in Stanley Cup final history. Two out of three ain't bad. Kentucky Derby winner Golden Tempo took the Belmont Stakes at Saratoga, a length better than Commandment. Golden Tempo's trainer Cherie DeVoe held the horse out of the Triple Crown's second leg last month, the Preakness. The Dodgers put up 9 runs in the first inning and lead the Angels 9-1 in the sixth. At the Women's U.S. Open, Se-Young Kim and Nelly Korda have the lead at 6-under after 3 rounds. They're a stroke better than NG Chun and Jennifer Kupcho. An epic run to the French Open women's final ended short of a championship today in Paris with 114th-ranked Polish qualifier Maja Wolinska losing in straight sets.
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10: Walenska lost to 19-year-old Mira Andreeva, 6-3, 6-2.
0: Hey, it's your resident Super Bowl champ Chris Candy coming up Monday. From the finals to the Stanley Cup and everything else in between, I'll react to it all in my Upon Further Review at 7 a.m. Eastern. 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
3: Still the score between the Hurricanes and the Vegas Golden Knights. I mean, this game literally started when we started our show 3.5 hours ago, and we are still rolling now into double OT, so we'll update you as we roll on. And speaking of rolling, that has been the Knicks on this run that they've been on, Tim. And I think it's the bigger story, or I guess the bigger thing that I look at has been the Eastern Conference, because Boston, even not as the one seed, everybody's like, oh, it's Boston. It still runs through Boston. And okay, Jason Tatum's back in our, you know, nobody believed in the Pistons as the one seed. I think some people maybe were buying the Cavs a little bit. And the Knicks were just kind of hanging out, right? Just kind of there as a team. And then even in that Atlanta series, where at a point they found themselves down 2-1. And I was like, okay, what's going on with this Knicks team here? They finished that out. They sweep the 76ers, who I think really emptied everything they had to go beat the Celtics, and they did, and they were just kind of tired and beat up. Then the just dismantling of the Cavs, which was shocking to me, and now they've won the first two games of this series. This run that they have been on has just been incredible, and I sit here and I say, can they cap this off? Can they go 15? Can they win 15 consecutive games and finish out with three straight sweeps to win the title?
4: Well, I don't think they're going to do that. Okay, I do think the Spurs have a lot of character. They don't have the experience. They've got a lot of youth, but they're a great team. I mean, they've had a great year. They beat the defending champions on their home court in Game 7. I mean, that's no small task. You know, they've got, you know, this may be a bad matchup for them, though, and I think it is a bad matchup, but I still think they're going to show up. I think they're going to show up on Monday. But they're going into a hornet's nest. There's absolutely no way around that. And they have not seen the best Jalen Brunson yet. So what happens when he starts shooting the ball really well? But the Spurs have not put forward their best foot with Wembanyama. So can they change a little bit of their scheme to get him more involved and more aggressive? Or is just a bad matchup with all the size New York has, especially with Karl Anthony Towns stepping up and becoming a really good defender in this series?
3: The only thing I kind of wonder about the Knicks was in that Atlanta series and that game six, when they had that historic lead and they just completely dismantled them, they did. When they understood that Philly was cooked, they just beat them down in games 3 and 4. They took the Cavs' souls in games 3 and 4 on the road and did not let them breathe. There is something about this Knicks team, and I think Jalen Brunson is like a microcosm of it. When they know they got you beat, they don't let you come back up. They do not let you come back up for air. They just smoke you out, and they take it to you. And I'm not trying to say that the Hawks and the 76ers and the Cavs are the Spurs, right? I think the Spurs would beat all of those teams in a 7-game series. But like we've talked a lot about tonight, this is their first go-around through this. And there is just a hunger, a drive, a focus, or whatever you want to call it, about this Knicks team when it comes to games 3 and 4 that they just are not letting teams have any hope. And I wonder if we're going to sign back up for that. Now, to go on a streak like this that they have, I would imagine that there's elements of that there's luck, certainly. You've had overtime games. You've had some weird shots, fluky shots that kind of went your way, fluky plays that have gone your way. Sure, and I guess maybe you could look at it and say that luck runs out. But there is something, no doubt about it. I'm not disagreeing with you. I think the Spurs might get one of these games, but I think this series is over. I think this is the Knicks no matter what, just because they know how to close it out, and they know they got the Spurs on the run right now.
4: Well, then they know that there's so much at stake for not only this series and winning the championship, but just for legacy.
3: Yeah.
4: And you know, not winning since 1972, being the team to bring New York back. I mean, New York has had such a drought for all of the sports teams. I think that's why you feel such energy and anticipation in New York because of it. It's almost like, well, you're in New York City. Wait a minute. Why are you just out of your mind for winning? I mean, you should be able to act like you've been there, kind of like Las Vegas is acting like they just won because they just did. With an overtime, double overtime goal. So, not to spoil it for you, if you're a second behind me, Matt,
3: it's coming up for me right now. Oh. So we'll take a look at it. So what a big one here in the Stanley Cup Final, which we'll keep going. It is game night here on ESPN Radio, ESPN App, SiriusXM Channel 80. Tim Welsh and Matt Fontana alongside. So that again, what a historic game in a way here for the Stanley Cup Final. As it was a 4-0 lead for the Vegas Golden Knights. It goes all the way to double overtime. And then it's going to be finished out here as the Golden Knights. I'd imagine just like a giant relief for the Golden Knights that they get this win tonight and say we don't go down in history choking away a 4-goal lead in the third period. Yeah, we had to go to double overtime, but hey, we got the win. We took a 2-1 series lead. We win the cup. Nobody's going to be sitting there complaining about it.
4: Well, maybe Carolina found some things in coming back in this game, mainly with the goaltender. But going back to the Knicks, I just think for their legacy, I think that they're going to be razor locked in. They're not going to think that this series is over, which means to your point where that's what they did to Philly. You know, that's what they did to Cleveland because they have that one thing in mind. And just the next game is the most important game. And that goes to their character, not only from Mike Brown, but also just from the Nova Knicks, from those three guys, just going through all their winning they did under Jay Wright at Villanova, understanding with Jalen Brunson and his background with his dad on the bench. And it's just there's so many good things about them. And with Karl Anthony Towns fitting in now so well after the trade and understanding what his role is, Mike Brown defining what he wants him to do, making him a good defender, him taking on the responsibility of knocking Wemby around, and an Obi just as that guy who's so important. You know, Robinson, so important, playing with the broken finger. You know, all of those storylines, the depth that they have on top of it, using the depth, developing the depth, all that has come to the forefront, and that's why the Knicks are looking as good as they are.
3: And that is a great point where I think to go on this run, you would think that they've exposed everything, and you would think like, yep, there are no secrets left, or the cat's out of the bag. Like, there's nothing left that the Knicks would have to surprise the Spurs. And sure, I'm sure the Spurs came into this as well prepared as they could, watching those other series and how New York took care of business and did things, but also knowing that, yes, the Spurs are different than the Cavs and the Hawks and the Knicks, the 76ers, and just what different elements we can do. But to be here now, and like you've said, not really had the Jalen Brunson games that you were looking for, that's something worrisome, I think, a little bit for the Spurs as it goes in. A Game 3 final. We'll get to it coming up. It's game night here on ESPN Radio.
1: Coming up on the Monday edition of Unsportsmanlike with Chris Canty, Michelle Swoman, and me, Evan Cohen. 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Are we ready to crown the Knicks champions? 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
19: A triumph. The 158th running of the Belmont Stakes goes to Golden Tempo, the horse that took the Kentucky Derby 5 weeks ago. Golden Tempo charged down the stretch at Saratoga to beat Commandment by about a length. Cherie DeVoe becomes the second female in 4 years to train the Belmont winner after she was the first to take the run for the Roses. Quite a start for the Dodgers. They score 9 in the first, lead the Angels 9-1 in the top of the ninth. Milwaukee takes care of business in Denver.
20: Fly ball, left field, racing back is Johnston, still back at the track, at the wall, bye-bye baseball! That ball kept carrying out to left, and Terang's got a two-home run night here tonight at Coors Field. It is 6-1 Brewers.
19: 7-1, the final on 620 WTMJ. Washington beat Arizona 6-1. We've got some teams advancing today to the College World Series with sweeps in the Super Regionals. Troy beat Little Rock 7-2. West Virginia destroyed Cal Poly 17-1. Heavy winds blew over an event tent next to that ballpark. At least five.

0: The resiliency out of our group. I like the way we started that second overtime, and I felt like we were putting more on our toes.
1: As that second overtime is going on, what's your inner dialogue?
0: Just keep it simple. They're flipping a lot of pucks. There's a lot of pucks kind of bouncing everywhere, so just trying to simplify it.
1: You guys were up 4-0 in the third period. What did you learn about the way that you let them come back in?
0: Yeah, that can't happen again.
1: What happened?
0: Yeah, just some bounces. I think defensively we have to be sharper. I can't fire that puck out of play with 3 minutes left. That's on me. And I was fortunate to get a bounce there in overtime.
1: I just saw your wife take your kid home. Do you blame them?
0: No, he must have been a tired boy for sure.
1: And these two off days before the next game, how is that going to hit after a game like this?
0: Good. We need some rest in our group. I'm just ready to go home.
1: Okay. Well, I'll let you go home. Congratulations, Shay.
0: Thank you.
2: Everybody needs to go home in Vegas.
3: Right,
2: don't go out. Don't go to dinner. ESPN crew, ABC crew, just order room service tonight. You've got to catch your breath, too. You got 2 days off in Vegas. Go to the pool tomorrow a little bit. There won't be much ice time, but you'll have some. Hopefully Vegas lets you into the. We'll do some interviews tomorrow.
3: Right.
2: They've learned their lesson on that. But no, seriously. Fun series. Great intensity. I like the 2 days off now. I think you'll get another great game coming up in Vegas. And, these fans deserve it. The fans of the playoffs in hockey, as we get this deep, especially into the Stanley Cup final, it's really amazing to me. Just the level of intensity, these fans, they don't sit down. And, listen, not a lot of tradition in Vegas, we know that. Mm-hmm. Not a deep, long tradition. And Carolina, great fans there. We all know they came from the beloved Hartford Whalers, but they've found their own way down there. They tailgate like it's a football game. And this series is going a long way. And I like that going back and forth, the lead changes historic, basically. And you mentioned it already, Matt. And I think we're going to see more of it.
4: And you mentioned the Golden Knights, who are only in, I believe, their fifth year of existence, and they have a chance to go win their second Stanley Cup. Like, I get how that could rub people the wrong way because you want the legacy teams or teams that have kind of paid their dues. But even as quick as it's been, that fan base is extremely, loyal. And like you said, they don't have that history, and especially with it being a true expansion team. Like you said, it's not Hartford that went down to Carolina. It's not the Stars that have moved. It's not the Avalanche that have, the Nordiques that became the Avalanche, things like that. Like, they started from fresh, but it's been so much so fast that they've been able to kind of almost make up for lost time in a way. And I'll put it this way. I'm not saying this is like a bitter fan or anything like that. Like, sometimes you need that because there might be the casuals that root against them. Yeah, we don't like these guys because they have just had so much success so fast. And did the NHL want to set it up this way because of the Vegas market and things like that? I don't know. I look at it this way, right? They made the playoffs this year. They won the Pacific, and they were, finished with 95 points. Like, that was not nearly as much as some of the other teams in the other other divisions, right? Like, they got in, they fired their coach, they had to fight through series, and here they are. It's not like things have been handed to them, but they've also made the most out of just some short time with a really, really good fan base and a lot of really good players. Trading for Jack Eichel certainly helps things.
2: Makes you wonder, where are the old Chicago Blackhawks? Where are the Toronto Maple Leafs?
4: Detroit Red Wings.
2: Where are the New York Rangers?
4: Wants out of there, right?
2: Pittsburgh, all these great historic franchises in... if you have a good organization, and the crazy thing is that Vegas has done it kind of in a different way, not by drafting, but by, finding good trades and finding guys in free agency that maybe are at the end of the rope and where they were. And, Jack Eichel is a great example. He really was wandering around up in Buffalo and ends up there, and he's been a big key to their winning.
4: Another part to look at this, too, regardless of how this goes between Carolina and Vegas, too, not a lot of northern teams, right? Tampa Bay had a great run. The Panthers champions, you're going to have it there. It's not quite the teams that you would really pick as your Stanley Cup Finals picks year in and year out. But in a market like Vegas where it's ripe for the taking, They're taking advantage of that in the most way. And you see the fans, they're there, it's packed, it's a lot of fun. And yeah, they're all going to go home happy. Some of those people are not going home. You know, they're going to be out enjoying it tonight, but they're going to need the 2 days off. But we get a couple days off, we'll get the game four coming up, Stanley Cup final. We're getting ready to go for game three of the NBA finals. We got it all. And speaking of that, is there really no match for Madison Square Garden? We'll discuss it. It's game night here on ESPN Radio.
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4: Hey, it's Evan Cohen. Coming up Monday, the Knicks took Game 1 of the NBA Finals on the road. Is Game 2 now a must-win for Wemby and the Spurs? Or can they survive going down 0-2? 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

0: lot of different environments. And we all know it sounds great, New York. And, you know, we saw last year when the Pacers went right into the Madison Square Garden and won. So it can be done. It can be done. It's basketball, and you know, it's not like some young college team going into Cameron Indoor and trying to win. It's professional sports, but I hear Stephen A's enthusiasm. I heard there's a rumor he's a Knicks fan.
1: I have heard that.
0: You have to love his passion. There's no doubt about it. He's feeling it too. He's like the rest of New York fans, and I applaud it. They've got behind this team. They've had so many years where they continue to sell out the Garden. They continue to support their team. And so they're true fans. They're great fans. But that doesn't mean San Antonio can't step in there and react well. I mean, it's the NBA. Anybody can go in and win anywhere.
1: And that's exactly Tim Welsh, Matt Fontana here on Game Night. And Tim brings up a great point where I think there's this pent-upness, right? There's this, it's been so long for the Knicks. And like when Stephen A. talks about the mystique of the Garden, I get it because it is one of the most historic and widely known sports venues in the world. Like that of course, that's how it is. But let's also not pretend like the Knicks have been there winning for 15 years now, and this is their fifth championship run in 10 years, and like it's not been the same MSG over the last couple of years. I'm not saying that that's not going to be recreated. I'm not going to say that it's not going to be raucous on Monday, because again, it's going to be a lot of fans who paid a lot of money to get in there, and they're going to be excited, and they're going to be loud, and they're going to try to have that home court advantage. But it's going to be a little different because it's just pent up. Like, it hasn't been there for years, so the team's going to be, or the fans are going to be extra, that's what I'm looking for. Like, not, like, nervous, but I think it's called for what it is. It's foreign.
0: I mean,
1: it's
0: how much
1: foreign
0: more,
1: for
0: how
1: them
0: much,
1: to be involved in something like
0: how
1: this?
0: How much higher level of intensity will it be than game one or two of the Atlanta Hawks series? I mean, still, the fans were there. They were fired up. It was the playoffs. And the Hawks went in there and won. So it could happen. It's the NBA. And after 5 minutes, they're going to be used to the environment. They're going to understand this is just basketball. It's just basketball. So I'm looking forward to it, though.
1: Yeah, and the thing is, this NBA playoffs, not undifferent or insimilar from other years, it's a lot of runs. It's a lot of who's on the best run, the longest run, the last run. That's how the NBA Finals or the NBA playoffs sometimes go. And to your point earlier, like you mentioned, and I agree, if the Spurs can come out and get on that first run or end the first quarter with a lead, that's going to start making some of these fans a little nervous and start making the shift change, if you will, of momentum in Madison Square Garden. And that sometimes can feel its way to the bench. That pressure can sometimes start to feel its way a little bit down to how the players are reacting. And just, again, who's going to be the first team to come out and get it done? We'll find out coming up Monday night for Game 3. Josh, Steve, great job. Tim, always a pleasure to be alongside you. SportsCenter All Night with Chris Lewis coming your way next here on ESPN Radio.
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13: The Hurricanes and Golden Knights battle in Game 3 of the Stanley Cup Final as the series shifts to Vegas.
14: William Carlson breaking in, he shoots, hand out, it might have been stick check. 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
17: Nobody wants to get ahead of themselves. And they all understand what's going on. 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
13: WNBA Commissioner's Cup action continues on the court.
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20: And you thought it was a roller coaster Stanley Cup final through two games. Well, it was historically so. But wait till you get a hold of Game 3. But this was the first Stanley Cup final to begin with back-to-back multi-goal comeback wins by each team. Vegas took Game 1. Carolina took Game 2, setting up a pivotal Game 3 with the series moving to Vegas. ESPN analyst Eric Johnson laid out the blueprint for each team.
21: Yeah, so if you hear John Tortorella, the Vegas Golden Knights coach, he always says advance the puck. And when you hear that as a player, that's just get the puck going quickly to your forwards. And if you saw the Stankoven goal last game in Carolina, Vegas has full possession behind the net. They don't advance the puck. They turn it over. The puck's in the back of the net. That swings the momentum all the way back in favor for Carolina. So Vegas needs to advance the puck, move it quickly, don't hang on to it, use their team speed, their advantage. And then Carolina, more of the same. They had two power play goals last game, won them the hockey game. Their power play stunk before that. They get two power play goals last game, wins them the hockey game. They need to keep playing with that house money on the power play, Carolina does, and that could help them win Game 3 here in Vegas tonight.
20: what a wonderful table setter to what turned out to be an absolute epic in Game 3. But the first period had a different feel than the free-flowing style of the first two games in Raleigh. Not only did neither team score, but there was only a couple of shots on goal between the two clubs. So start of the second, and it didn't take long to hear that goal horn. However, the joy was short-lived. Mark Stone's goal for Vegas overturned because of an offside. Now, just a few minutes later, more premature celebration.
14: Michael rushes in, lands a check on Slavin. Bouncer comes in front. Stone shoots, save! Rebound, score! To be a quick review.
0: After video review, there was goaltender on the play. No goal
14: interference. So twice in 4 minutes, the Knights have had goals taken off the scoreboard.
20: How's that for a suspense? One offside, one goaltender interference. So what looked to be two goals ended up being no goals on Fox Sports 98.9. Clearly, though, the Golden Knights started to tilt the ice in their direction to begin the second, despite not getting the breakthrough. Big mistake, though, for Carolina midway through the period by having too many men on the ice. This time, Vegas made it count.
14: Carried behind by Jack Eichel. Eichel sends it in front, score!
20: Yes, three pucks into the net in the second at that point, but that was the only one that had counted. But in what proved to be a brutal 30 seconds of hockey for Carolina, here was the next sequence.
14: William Carlson breaking in, he shoots, hand out, it might have been stick check. Now a centering pass, score!
20: Just the beginning of the Mitch Marner show. Plenty more to come in just a second. But yeah, just to recap there, that penalty for too many men on the ice, the first Vegas goal and the second Vegas goal all came in a stretch of about 30 seconds. So for perspective, Vegas had two shots in the first period and already at that point two goals in the second period. And the crowd at Michelob Ultra Arena energized. Constant roar, really stemming from the first of the disallowed goals. And it didn't take much longer to release the floodgates that had opened.
14: Drop pass, Nikishin shanks it. Another breakaway coming. It's Marner. Goes to spare, hustling back. Marner shoots and scores!
20: So, Mitch Marner, that was the natural hat trick in a Stanley Cup final. Just the second one. The other was Ted Lindsay of Detroit. You got to go back to Game 2 of the 1955 Cup final against Montreal. So, yeah, three goals. You heard two of them. Three goals by Mitch Marner on Fox Sports 98.9. And for Vegas as a team, four goals in a little over 6 minutes for the Golden Knights. A flurry of epic proportions. And the party was on in a town that, you know, knows a thing or two about partying. Nothing left but to play out the string and get ready for Game 4, right? Up 4-0 in the third period. Well, we did mention that this has been the series of comebacks. But even with that in mind, who could have seen this sequence coming?
1: Now a chance out in front for Martinuk. He scores! Jordan Martinuk dragging the Canes into the fight, and then Cole Smith goes after Martinuk after the goal. And now can Carolina get a little bit of magic here? As this is worked, Dahu out in front, and it trickles on the goal, they score! Taylor Hall! And here comes Carolina! They're not done yet! It's 4-2 here in Vegas!
22: Now Carolina wins the offensive draw,
1: and they score! Keandre Miller! And counts Jacob Slavin! Slavin hammers it home, and it's a 4-3 game! Carolina, one away from coming all the way back!
20: 99.9 The Fan getting involved. So if you just keeping up, that was 3 goals in 39 seconds for the Hurricanes. Turned the game from 4-0 to 4-3. The fastest 3 goals by one team in a Stanley Cup final in history. Teams that trail by 4 goals in a Stanley Cup final game in the third period, 0-108 all time. The Hurricanes had a golden chance to do the unthinkable against the Golden Knights when a delay of game penalty with just over 3 minutes left gave Carolina a power play. It led to more chaos.
22: Empty net for Carolina. 6-on-4 on the power play. Aho with room. Side of the net. Skull. Second chance. Wax at it. Still wax at it. They score. They score. They score on the power play. Carolina has come all the way back. They've done the impossible. A 4-goal comeback. And Carolina has tied this game at 4. And it's going to be Andrei Svechnikov who gets the equalizer.
20: Absolutely insane. History made in each of the first 3 games of the Cup Final, but none more unlikely than Game 3 in Vegas. So it led to back-to-back games in overtime. This one tied up at 4 after a 4-goal comeback in the third period by the Hurricanes. Carolina came in 6-0 in overtime in the playoffs, including taking Game 2. So as if this game just had a natural feel, the recipe for maximum drama. The first OT session wasn't enough. On to the second. And it's the second straight season where a Cup Final game went to the second OT, with Florida's Brad Marchand scoring the game winner last year. This year, the ending perhaps even more remarkable.
14: Out into the point, McNabb, rings wide, Theodore shoots, wide rebound, he scores!
20: It's one of those magical moments in Stanley Cup final history. And like you usually see in overtime playoff hockey, it's a strange bounce. It's very rarely that clean goal that everybody kind of dreams of. This was just a shot that deflected off the backboard and ricocheted back and hit the goaltender in the stick and then ricocheted, or in the skate rather, and ricocheted into the net. Just one of those random bounces that goes Vegas's way. And that's how they survive after blowing a 4-0 lead in the third period. They get the overtime goal in the second OT and win it 5-4 to take a 2-1 lead in the Stanley Cup final. Mitch Marner was the go-to player, of course, in regulation. 3 goals, a natural hat trick, his 8th multi-point game this postseason. That is the most in Golden Knights playoff history, but it was Shea Theodore who scored the game winner, his 2nd career playoff overtime goal. He has 6 goals this postseason, 1 shy of tying his own franchise record for a single postseason. Let's get to Shea Theodore after the game with ABC's Emily Kaplan.
2: Okay, one of the most epic Stanley Cup final games we've ever seen. What are you going to remember about it?
3: I think we just let our foot off the gas. I think we have to be sharper in the third, but I like the resiliency out of our group. I like the way we started that second overtime, and I felt like we were putting more on our toes.
2: As that second overtime's going on, what's your inner dialogue?
3: Just keep it simple. They're flipping a lot of pucks. There's a lot of pucks kind of bouncing everywhere, so just trying to simplify it.
2: You guys were up 4-0 in the third period. What did you learn about the way that you let them come back in?
3: Yeah, that can't happen again.
2: What happened?
3: Yeah, just some bounces. I think defensively we have to be sharper. I can't fire that puck out of play with 3 minutes left. That's on me. And I was fortunate to get a bounce there in overtime.
2: I just saw your wife take your kid home. Do you blame them?
3: No, he must have been a tired boy for sure.
2: And these 2 off days before the next game, how is that going to hit after a game like this?
3: Good. We need some rest in our group. I'm just ready to go home.
2: Okay, well, I'll let you go home. Congratulations, Shay.
3: Thank you.
20: St. Theodore, game-winning goal, second overtime. Vegas wins 5-4. Fifth time in the last 45 years, the first three games of a Stanley Cup final have been decided by one goal. Vegas leads the series 2-1. Game 4 Tuesday in Las Vegas, 8 Eastern on ABC. Sports Center all night, Chris Lewis here on ESPN Radio. The MLB game of the day was on ESPN Radio. Between the Giants and Cubs, San Francisco, they took Friday's game by a lopsided margin of 18-3. It's 7 home runs in the game, their most homers in a game at Wrigley Field in franchise history. Well, Saturday's game was much closer. In fact, as close as it can get.
4: 2-2 pitch. Swinging a ground ball right side. Into right field. It's a base hit. Swanson held up at third. It's bobbled in right. He comes in to score. And the Cubs win. Pete Crow Armstrong, the first out of the third base dugout to celebrate with Michael Busch. He throws his batting helmet into right field. Final score, Cubs 3, Giants 2. And it's a rubber match tomorrow night on Sunday Night Baseball.
20: 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Busch the hero, and he chatted with Marquee Sports Network after.
2: At what point did you realize that ball got through and Danzig was going to score?
8: When it kicked off, I knew. When I tried to get him over, I thought I did that job and then got it through. Checked over, and I think he was being held up, and then I saw the ball get kicked away. So, great move by Danzig.
2: But back to Pete Crow Armstrong. What's it like to watch him when he's in the mode he is right now?
8: Yeah, it's incredible. Obviously, he gets all the stuff for being one of the best defenders in the league, but I think people, none of us forget, but he had 31 home runs and was a big part of a success last year. And I mean, what an amazing game. That's hard to do, you know, to put together 5-6 quality at bats, 2 home runs. That was an incredible game by him, for sure.
20: Tune in to baseball action tonight. Cubs host the Giants. 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
9: Ohtani drills one toward left field. This one is out of here. An opposite field missile from Ohtani. The Dodgers' second 2-run home run of the first inning. 9-1.
20: Way to do it to your former team on AM 570 LA Sports. Dodgers hang on. They beat the Angels 9-2. Coming up next, a former Spurs champ has the answer for the current day version of the Spurs. 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
28: I'm done with the Lou Cornette minutes. I'm done with the Lou Cornette minutes. And this has nothing to do with this series. It's not just about this series. If you look at Lou Cornette's minutes, or I'll call them like we did with the Denver Nuggets, non-Wembanyama minutes,
29: yeah.
28: Oh my gosh, it's been a killer. It has been a killer. So I do believe that Victor Wembanyama's fatigued. I do. And people can say the whole, you know what, he's 22 years old. You get tired at 22 as well.
27: Well, Cornette was a -7 and a 1-point loss in game two, to Daniels' point. However, many teams, whenever their superstar comes out of the game, it's a struggle to keep the team afloat. Victor Wembanyama, he played 40 minutes in game two. Cornette, he played the remaining eight. Wemby, though, has only averaged 29 minutes per game in the regular season. So it's unlikely elevating his minutes beyond 40 is a viable option. So what about other adjustments?
28: What are the adjustments that I would make if I was Mitch Johnson? And Mitch Johnson knows far more than I do about his team. But the Lou Cornette minutes, when you look at them from series to series, have all been in the negative. And I'm not talking about, you know, just in a negative, negative two, negative three. I'm talking about negative 40, negative 50. And you can't continue to have that. So I'm looking at something along the lines of putting Keldon Johnson at the five and Harrison Barnes at the four, and also trying to match their five out with my own five out.
27: So creativity with the lineup choices. But no matter what adjustment teams have made against the Knicks have had an answer. Their recognition of what their opponents are trying to do and their ability to have an immediate counter has been extremely impressive for 13 straight games. It's a stark difference from what we've seen in the previous couple of seasons in the playoffs. And the difference stems from the head coach.
28: Think of who they were, not just with Tom Thibodeau, but also throughout the course of the regular season. They were iso-centric, Jalen Brunson-centric offense. It was all about Jalen Brunson going one-on-one and scoring, Karl-Anthony Towns just standing in the corner. And what people forget about Mike Brown is he was an assistant coach for championships under Steve Kerr in Golden State. You know what they have in Golden State? They have Draymond Green. They use Draymond Green as a hub. You know what they have in Golden State? They have Steph Curry, who has great gravity off the ball. So what he's done in a different sense is he has used Karl-Anthony Towns like Draymond Green, and he has used Jalen Brunson like Steph Curry.
27: More creativity. That's the name of the game when you get to this level in the final stage. The NBA Finals are on ESPN Radio. Catch Game 3, Knicks host the Spurs. 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Chris Lewis here on ESPN Radio. Let's go to Major League Baseball where the Mariners blank the Tigers.
0: Top of the third, 1-0 Mariners looking for more. The pitch. Swung on, line drive, right field line. It's down. It's going towards the wall. Julio races around third. He scores. Ball picked up by Perez. Naylor's being waved. Here comes the cutoff throw home on a hop. Naylor slides. He is safe. Fingertips on home plate. Naylor is safe. The Mariners have two runs. Randy Arozarena, a two-run double, and the Mariners lead 3-0 over the Tigers.
27: That on Seattle Sports, 7:10 a.m., and Seattle wins 4-0 in a game in which they shut out their opponent for the third time this season. Tigers had just two hits, which match a season low. Let's get to a couple of teams that doubled up their opponents, and we start with the Atlanta Braves dominating the Pirates.
1: 1-0 to Dominic, and he sends it deep down the left field line, slicing to the corner at the foul pole. Home run! It's out of here! Dominic cranks up the power here in the bottom of the fifth inning as he just sneaks it inside the foul pole.
27: 680 the Fan, Braves 6, Pirates 3. The Braves have won a series for the 18th time this season. That is the most in Major League Baseball. If you like 6-3 scores, let's try one in Philadelphia, but they fall to the White Sox.
13: The payoff on the ground, fair into the corner and right. Peters drives in Montgomery. Tristan on his way to second. He's going to stop there with a double. It's 4-0. What an at-bat by Peters.
27: ESPN 1000, those four runs all in the first inning as the White Sox double the Phillies 6-3. Let's go to close games. One run tallies, and that's the Cardinals edging past the Reds.
16: Next pitch to Nupar is hit hard into right center field. That ball is smoked. It's back, and it's gone! Deep fly, Lars Nupar gives the Cardinals a lead in the bottom of the eighth inning. And this crowd is going crazy.
27: Cardinals Radio Network, quite the comeback. 6-5 winners. The Reds have lost three straight. We move to another one-run game where the Royals squeak past the Twins.
17: Here's the pitch. Laced towards shortstop, just over Arcia's glove into left of base hit. Rojas rounds third. Here's the throw home. Not in time. Rojas slides in feet first safely. Bobby Witt Jr. gives the Royals the lead. Royals 3, Twins 2 in the top of the ninth inning.
27: The excitement with the go-ahead hit in the ninth inning on 96.5 The Fan. Royals 3, Twins 2. And keeping the theme, one-run contest, two Florida teams head-to-head. Marlins one better than the Rays.
17: And we're scoreless. Xavier Sinoha smokes a ball. High in the air, out to left. Palacios is back at the wall, and it's gone! Fish on the board first in the bottom of the fifth. It's 1-0 Marlins.
27: 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And the Rays are just 1-4 in their last five games, 3-9 since May 24th. If you remember back at that point, Tampa, they were 34-15. Coming up next, the wildness in the Stanley Cup Final. 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
20: 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Absolute insanity in Game 3 of the Stanley Cup Final.
29: Out into the point, McNabb, rink wide, Theodore shoots, wide rebound, he scores!
20: Fox Sports 98.9. So it would be just one thing if this was a double overtime winner and a Stanley Cup final, but this game had so much more. Second period, they had two disallowed goals by Vegas and then four goals in a stretch of just over 6 minutes, a 4-0 lead into the third period, and then a three goals in 39-second span by Carolina to get right back in it. A game-tying goal on a power play. They pulled their goalie 6-on-4. That one tied it up at four. Then you get it to overtime. Then you get it to the second overtime. Just a roller coaster game, but the Golden Knights win it 5-4, and they lead the series 2-1. Oh, yeah. Did I mention that Mitch Marner had a natural hat trick in the second period? The fastest 3 goals by one player in a Stanley Cup final? Just craziness wherever you look. And Mitch Marner joined SVP Scott Van Pelt after the game.
5: Congratulations on what was an incredible game. I don't know if you heard Osh and I talking at all about it, but, I mean, you're up 4-0. You got a penalty shot. Looks like you guys are going to cruise into the night, man. What was required of your group to get to the other side, on the right side for you?
6: Yeah, well, I mean, obviously, you know, stuff happens through a playoffs. It's obviously not how we envisioned that or how we wanted that to go, but

0: 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It's good!
1: 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Windmills at home.
0: Wants him. 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
12: A 19-year-old is taking the title at Roland Garros. Russian Mira Andreeva ended the magic carpet run of Polish qualifier Maja Swolinska with a straight sets victory in the French Open final. Andreeva became the youngest player to win a women's singles title since Monica Seles did it. She was 18 when she landed the third straight of her French Open runs in 1992. Here's Andreeva after.
13: Well, I'll be honest, I've done a lot of visualizations before, not just this tournament, but just, you know, I've had dreams, I've had a lot of thoughts on how it's going to happen, if it's going to happen, when it's going to happen, where. So it's kind of, I would say that the feeling in real life is so much better, obviously, than in your dreams. And yeah, it just feels amazing looking at this trophy and, you know, realizing that this is actually true and I can call myself a Grand Slam champion, I guess.
12: Andreeva defeated Swolinska, who was attempting to become the first qualifier to capture the Roland Garros title. Still a memorable run.
13: Definitely unforgettable 3 weeks for me. Yeah. Such a great time. I'll never forget these 3 weeks for sure. Yeah, definitely very challenging one today. Mira was much better player today and she deserved to win. But definitely I'm proud of my effort. I obviously gave my all. Yeah, and I think I can be proud of myself too.
12: Swolinska, while she didn't win this title, her rankings points will jump. She'll jumped nearly 100 spots up to number 21 as a result of her run. And get this, her career prize money heading into Roland Garros was $864,000. She tripled that by reaching the final and earning close to $1.6 million. On the men's side, Alexander Zverev plays Flavio Caboli in the men's final. It's a complete one of the craziest Grand Slams in recent memory. It was Zverev who passed Jakub Menšík in four sets to win the Roland Garros semis on Friday.
14: I mean, it's not been like that long. It was last year, so it's not like a very, very long period of time. And throughout most of the time, I was either number two or number three in the world. So I do feel like I can get back to those stages, and I do feel like I we'll get back to the stages throughout the entire period. You know, I didn't play well last year. I was not playing the best tennis last year, but I felt like I was going to find it again. And, yeah, of course, I'm happy to be back at the stage.
12: His opponent, Caboli, he advanced with Matteo Arnaldi withdrew before their head-to-head match in the semis due to a virus. Here's Marty Hossberger with today's Top Sound.
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15: Chris, on a night of crazy hockey, we start on the diamond. Houston's Jordan Alvarez smacks his 22nd homer of the year, a doozy in the Astros' pummeling of the A's on KBME 790 AM.
16: Morris the 1-0. And that is ripped into right field. And you can kiss it goodbye. Grand slam! Jordan Alvarez is American League leading 22nd homer. And the Astros now lead it 6-0.
11: Number 4.
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17: 2-2 pitch. Swing and a ground ball right side. And to right field. It's a base hit. Swanson held up at third. It's bobbled in right. He comes in to score. And the Cubs win. Pico Armstrong, the first out of the third base dugout to celebrate with Michael Busch. He throws his batting helmet into right field. Final score. Cubs 3, Giants 2. And it's a rubber match tomorrow night on Sunday Night Baseball.
11: Number 3.
15: The Golden Knights' Mitch Marner with a historically quick hat trick in the Stanley Cup Final on Fox Sports 98.9.
17: Drop pass to Keyshawn Jensen. Another breakaway coming. It's Marner. Costas Bear hustling back. Marner shoots and scores! A Stanley Cup Final hat trick for Mitch Marner. A natural hat trick in Game 3. 4-0 Golden Knights. The second hat trick in this postseason.
15: Carolina's Andrei Svechnikov with a most improbable goal in Vegas. Game 3 of the Stanley Cup Final on 99.9 The Fan.
18: Empty net for Carolina. 6-on-4 on the power play. Aho with room. Side of the net. Goal. Second chance. Wax at it. Still wax at it. They score. They score. They score. On the power play. Carolina has come all the way back. They've done the impossible. A four-goal comeback. And Carolina has tied this game at 4. And it's going to be Andrei Svechnikov who gets the equalizer.
11: Number 1.
15: 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The final call courtesy of Fox Sports 98.9.
17: Out into the point, McNabb. Link wide. Theodore shoots. Wide rebound. He scores!
12: A great call to round it out. A great NHL Stanley Cup final game. Indiana Governor Mike Brown will be on Best Week Ever with Peter Burns and Courtney Cronin Sunday, 8 a.m. to discuss the latest on the Bears' intention to move to Hammond, Indiana. Not the only big guest. Mornings on ESPN Radio. SEC Commissioner Greg Sankey joined Marty and McGee and talked about what is the biggest threat.
19: I think inaction is a significant threat, and what I've observed is there are a lot of voices, a lot of points of input. There's so much now being built into a 111-page Senate bill that has to be done properly, that it does create the risk of inaction because there's so much that's presented.
12: Coming up next, a Stanley Cup final wild roller coaster ride. 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
15: The Hurricanes and Golden Knights battle in Game 3 of the Stanley Cup Final as this series shifts to Vegas.
29: 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He shoots. 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Now a centering pass. 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
15: Inching closer to a championship.
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32: 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Oh my, Jackie Young!
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12: And you thought it was a roller coaster Stanley Cup final through 2 games. Well, it was. Historically so, but wait till you get a hold of Game 3. But this was the first Stanley Cup final to begin with back-to-back multi-goal comeback wins by each team. Vegas took Game 1, Carolina took game two, setting up a pivotal game three with the series moving to Vegas. ESPN analyst Eric Johnson laid out the blueprint for each team.
0: Yeah, so if you hear John Tortorella, the Vegas Golden Knights coach, he always says advance the puck. And when you hear that as a player, that's just get the puck going quickly to your forwards. And if you saw the Stankoven goal last game in Carolina, Vegas has full possession behind the net. They don't advance the puck. They turn it over. The puck's in the back of the net. That swings the momentum all the way back in favor for Carolina. So Vegas needs to advance the puck, move it quickly, don't hang on to it, use their team speed, their advantage. And then Carolina, more of the same. They had two power play goals last game, won them the hockey game. Their power play stunk before that. They get two power play goals last game, wins them the hockey game. They need to keep playing with that house money on the power play, Carolina does, and that could help them win game three here in Vegas tonight.
12: What a wonderful table setter to what turned out to be an absolute epic in game three. But the first period had a different feel than the free-flowing style of the first two games in Raleigh. Not only did neither team score, but there was only a couple of shots on goal between the two clubs. So start of the second, and it didn't take long to hear that goal horn. However, the joy was short-lived. Mark Stone's goal for Vegas overturned because of an offside. Now, just a few minutes later, more premature celebration.
29: Michael rushes in, lands a check on Slavin. Bouncer comes in front. Stone shoots, save! Rebound, score! To be a quick review.
1: After video review, there was goaltender on the play. No goal interference.
29: So twice in 4 minutes, the Knights have had goals taken off the scoreboard.
12: How's that for a suspense? One offside, one goaltender interference. So what looked to be two goals ended up being no goals on Fox Sports 98.9. Clearly, though, the Golden Knights started to tilt the ice in their direction to begin the second, despite not getting the breakthrough. Big mistake, though, for Carolina midway through the period by having too many men on the ice. This time, Vegas made it count.
29: Carried behind by Jack Eichel. Eichel sends it in front, score! Tomas Hertl! 10 seconds into the power play, and the Knights take a 1-0 lead. This one will count!
12: Yes, three pucks into the net in the second at that point, but that was the only one that had counted. But in what proved to be a brutal 30 seconds of hockey for Carolina, here was the next sequence.
29: William Carlson breaking in. He shoots. Hand out. It might have been stick check. Now a centering pass. Score! Off of a Carolina defenseman. It was Walker trying to play it away from his net mount, but he deflected it into his own goal. And Mitch Marner will get credit for the second Golden Knights goal in half a minute.
12: Just the beginning of the Mitch Marner show. Plenty more to come in just a second. But yeah, just to recap there, that penalty for too many men on the ice, the first Vegas goal and the second Vegas goal all came in a stretch of about 30 seconds. So for perspective, Vegas had two shots in the first period and already at that point two goals in the second period. And the crowd energized. Constant roar, really stemming from the first of the disallowed goals. And it didn't take much longer to release the floodgates that had opened.
29: Drop pass, Nikishin Jensen. Another breakaway coming. It's Marner. Pass to Spare hustling back. Marner shoots and scores! A Stanley Cup final hat trick from Mitch Marner. A natural hat trick in game three. 4-0 Golden Knights. The second hat trick in this postseason.
12: So Mitch Marner, that was the natural hat trick in a Stanley Cup final. Just the second one. The other was Ted Lindsay of Detroit. You got to go back to game two of the 1955 Cup final against Montreal. So yeah, three goals. You heard two of them. Three goals by Mitch Marner on Fox Sports 98.9. And for Vegas as a team, four goals in a little over 6 minutes for the Golden Knights. A flurry of epic proportions. And the party was on in a town that, you know, knows a thing or two about partying. Nothing left but to play out the string and get ready for game four, right? Up 4-0 in the third period. Well, we did mention that this has been the series of comebacks. But even with that in mind, who could have seen this sequence coming?
3: Now a chance out in front for Martinuk. He scores! Jordan Martinuk dragging the Canes into the fight. And then Cole Smith goes after Martinuk after the goal. And now can Carolina get a little bit of magic here? As this is where Dahu out in front. And it trickles on the goal. They score! Taylor Hall! And here comes Carolina. They're not done yet. It's 4-2 here in Vegas. Now Carolina wins the offensive draw. And they score! Keandre Miller! And counts Jacob Slavin. Slavin hammers it home. And it's a 4-3 game. Carolina, one away from coming all the way back.
12: 99.9 The Fan getting involved. So if you're just keeping up, that was three goals in 39 seconds for the Hurricanes. Turn the game from 4-0 to 4-3. The fastest three goals by one team in a Stanley Cup final in history. Teams that trail by four goals in a Stanley Cup final game in the third period, 0-108 all time. The Hurricanes had a golden chance to do the unthinkable against the Golden Knights when a delay of game penalty with just over 3 minutes left gave Carolina a power play. It led to more chaos.
3: Empty net for Carolina. 6-on-4 on the power play. Aho with room. Side of the net. Stall. Second chance. Wax at it. Still wax at it. They score. They score. They score. On the power play. Carolina has come all the way back. They've done the impossible. A four-goal comeback. And Carolina has tied this game at four. And it's going to be Andrei Svechnikov who gets the equalizer.
12: Absolutely insane. History made in each of the first three games of the Cup Final, but none more unlikely than Game 3 in Vegas. So it led to back-to-back games in overtime. This one tied up at four after a four-goal comeback in the third period by the Hurricanes. Carolina came in 6-0 in overtime in the playoffs, including taking Game 2. So as if this game just had a natural feel, the recipe for maximum drama, the first OT session wasn't enough. On to the second, and it's the second straight season where a Cup Final game went to the second OT, with Florida's Brad Marchand scoring the game winner last year. This year, the ending perhaps even more remarkable.
29: Out into the point, McNabb, rings wide, Theodore shoots, wide rebound, he scores!
12: It's one of those magical moments in Stanley Cup final history, and like you usually see in overtime playoff hockey, it's a strange bounce. It's very rarely that clean goal that everybody kind of dreams of. This was just a shot that deflected off the backboard and ricocheted back and hit the goaltender in the stick, and then ricocheted into the net. Just one of those random bounces that goes Vegas's way, and that's how they survive after blowing a 4-0 lead in the third period. They get the overtime goal in the second OT and win it 5-4 to take a 2-1 lead in the Stanley Cup final. Mitch Marner was the go-to player, of course, in regulation. Three goals, a natural hat trick, his eighth multi-point game this postseason. That is the most in Golden Knights playoff history, but it was Shea Theodore who scored the game winner, his second career playoff overtime goal. He has six goals this postseason, one shy of tying his own franchise record for a single postseason. Let's get to Shea Theodore after the game with ABC's Emily Kaplan.
4: Okay, one of the most epic Stanley Cup final games we've ever seen. What are you going to remember about it?
5: Yeah, I think they just let our foot off the gas. You know,
2: I think we have to be sharper in the third, but I like the resiliency out of our group. I like the way we started that second overtime, and you know, I felt like we were putting more on our toes.
4: As that second overtime is going on, what's your inner dialogue?
2: Just keep it simple. You know, they're flipping a lot of pucks. There's a lot of pucks kind of bouncing everywhere, so just trying to simplify it.
4: You guys were up 4-0 in the third period. What did you learn about the way that you let them come back in?
2: Yeah, that can't happen again.
4: What happened?
2: Yeah, just some bounces. You know, I think defensively we have to be sharper. I can't fire that puck out of play with 3 minutes left. You know, that's on me. And, you know, I was fortunate to get a bounce there in overtime.
4: I just saw your wife take your kid home. Do you blame them?
2: No, he must have been a tired boy for sure.
4: And these two off days before the next game, how is that going to hit after a game like this?
2: Good. We need some rest in our group. You know, I thought, yeah, I don't know. I'm just ready to go home.
4: Okay. Well, I'll let you go home. Congratulations, Shay.
2: Thank you.
12: St. Theodore, game-winning goal, second overtime. Vegas wins 5-4. Fifth time in the last 45 years, the first three games of a Stanley Cup final have been decided by one goal. Vegas leads the series 2-1. Game 4 Tuesday in Las Vegas, 8 Eastern on ABC. SportsCenter All Night, Chris Lewis here on ESPN Radio. The MLB game of the day was on ESPN Radio. Between the Giants and Cubs, San Francisco, they took Friday's game by a lopsided margin of 18-3. It's 7 home runs in the game, their most homers in a game at Wrigley Field in franchise history. Well, Saturday's game was much closer. In fact, as close as it can get.
5: 2-2 pitch. Swinging a ground ball right side. Into right field, it's a base hit. Swanson held up at third. It's bobbled in right. He comes in to score. And the Cubs win. First out of the third base dugout to celebrate with Michael Busch. He throws his batting helmet into right field. Final score, Cubs 3, Giants 2. And it's a rubber match tomorrow night on Sunday Night Baseball.
12: Mike Cousins on ESPN Radio. Busch the hero, and he chatted with Marquee Sports Network after.
4: At what point did you realize that ball got through and Dansby was going to score?
6: When it kicked off, I knew. Wanted to try to get him over. I thought I did that. And then got it through, checked over, and I think he was being held up, and then I saw the ball get kicked away. So, great move by Dansby.
4: But back to Pete Crow Armstrong. What's it like to watch him when he's in the mode he is right now?
6: Yeah, it's incredible. Obviously, he gets all this stuff for being one of the best defenders in the league, but I think people, none of us forget, but he had 31 home runs and was a big part of a success last year. And I mean, what an amazing game. That's hard to do, you know, to put together 5-6 quality at-bats, 2 home runs. That was an incredible game by him, for sure.
12: Tune in to baseball action tonight. Cubs host the Giants. 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
30: Ohtani drills one toward left field. This one is out of here. An opposite field missile from Ohtani. The Dodgers' second 2-run home run of the first inning. 9-1.
12: Way to do it to your former team on AM 570 LA Sports. Dodgers hang on. They beat the Angels 9-2. Coming up next, a former Spurs champ has the answer for the current day version of the Spurs. 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
17: 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Wemby opened up the series with a 41-point, 24-rebound masterpiece, which included a 28-footer that sent Game 1 into overtime. For the totality of the series, Wemby had 19 blocks, the most in a conference final since Alonzo Mourning in 2005. He averaged 27.3 points, 10.9 rebounds in the 7 games, and pushed his minute total to 37.7 per night, getting all 9 votes for the Western Finals MVP. San Antonio became the first finals team with his top 2 scorers, Wemby and third-year guard Stephon Castle, age 22 or below, and the second youngest finals team based on weighted minutes played.
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12: Burr, with title experience, Antonio Daniels. He joined Hammer and Emmett on ESPN Radio and gave his diagnosis on what's been holding them back.
24: I'm done with the Lou Cornette minutes. I'm done with the Lou Cornette minutes. And this has nothing to do with this series. It's not just about this series. If you look at Lou Cornette's minutes, or I'll call them like we did with the Denver Nuggets, non-Wembanyama minutes,
25: yeah.
24: Oh my gosh, it's been a killer. It has been a killer. So I do believe that Victor Wembanyama's fatigued. I do. And people can say the whole, oh, you know what, he's 22 years old. You get tired at 22 as well.
12: Well, Cornette was a -7 in a 1-point loss in Game 2, to Daniels' point. However, many teams, whenever their superstar comes out of the game, it's a struggle to keep the team afloat. Victor Wembanyama, he played 40 minutes in Game 2. Cornette, he played the remaining 8. Wemby, though, has only averaged 29 minutes per game in the regular season. So it's unlikely elevating his minutes beyond 40 is a viable option. So what about other adjustments?
24: What are the adjustments that I would make if I was Mitch Johnson? And Mitch Johnson knows far more than I do about his team. But the Lou Cornette minutes, when you look at them from series to series, have all been in the negative. And I'm not talking about, you know, just in a negative, -2, -3. I'm talking about -40, -50. And you can't continue to have that. So I'm looking at something along the lines of putting Keldon Johnson at the 5. and Harrison Barnes at the four, and also trying to match their five out with my own five out.
12: So creativity with the lineup choices. But no matter what adjustments teams have made against the Knicks have had an answer. Their recognition of what their opponents are trying to do and their ability to have an immediate counter has been extremely impressive for 13 straight games. It's a stark difference from what we've seen in the previous couple of seasons in the playoffs. And the difference stems from the head coach.
24: Think of who they were, not just with Tom Thibodeau, but also throughout the course of the regular season. They were iso-centric, Jalen Brunson-centric offense. It was all about Jalen Brunson going one-on-one and scoring, Karl-Anthony Towns just standing in the corner. And what people forget about Mike Brown is he was an assistant coach for championships under Steve Kerr in Golden State. You know what they have in Golden State? They have Draymond Green. They use Draymond Green as a hub. You know what they have in Golden State? They have Steph Curry, who has great gravity off the ball. So what he's done in a different sense is he has used Karl-Anthony Towns like Draymond Green, and he has used Jalen Brunson like Steph Curry.
12: More creativity. That's the name of the game when you get to this level in the final stage. The NBA Finals are on ESPN Radio. Catch Game 3. Knicks host the Spurs. 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This is SportsCenter All Night. Chris Lewis here on ESPN Radio. Let's go to Major League Baseball, where the Mariners blanked the Tigers.
0: Top of the third, 1-0 Mariners looking for more. The pitch. Swung on, line drive, right field line. It's down. It's going towards the wall. Julio races around third. He scores. Ball picked up by Perez. Naylor's being waved. Here comes the cutoff throw home on a hop. Naylor slides. He is safe. Fingertips on home plate. Naylor is safe. The Mariners have two runs. Randy Arozarena, a two-run double, and the Mariners lead 3-0 over the Tigers.
12: That on Seattle Sports, 7:10 a.m., and Seattle wins 4-0 in a game in which they shut out their opponent for the third time this season. Tigers had just two hits, which match a season low. Let's get to a couple of teams that doubled up their opponents, and we start with the Atlanta Braves dominating the Pirates.
1: 1-0 to Dominic, and he sends it deep down the left field line, slicing to the corner at the foul pole. Home run! It's out of here! Dominic cranks up the power here in the bottom of the fifth inning as he just sneaks it inside the foul pole.
12: 680 the fan, Braves 6, Pirates 3. The Braves have won a series for the 18th time this season. That is the most in Major League Baseball. If you like 6-3 scores, let's try one in Philadelphia, but they fall to the White Sox.
2: The payoff on the ground, fair into the corner and right. Peters drives in Montgomery. Tristan on his way to second. He's going to stop there with a double. It's 4-0. What an at-bat by Peters.
12: ESPN 1000, those four runs all in the first inning as the White Sox double the Phillies 6-3. Let's go to close games, one-run tallies, and that's the Cardinals edging past the Reds.
3: Next pitch to Nupar is hit hard into right center field. That ball is smoked. It's back, and it's gone! Big fly, Lars Nupar gives the Cardinals a lead in the bottom of the eighth inning. And this crowd is going crazy.
12: Cardinals Radio Network, quite the comeback. 6-5 winners. The Reds have lost three straight. We move to another one-run game where the Royals squeak past the Twins.
10: Here's the pitch. Lace towards shortstop, just over Arcia's glove into left of base hit. Rojas rounds third. Here's the throw home. Not in time. Rojas slides in feet first safely. Bobby Witt Jr. gives the Royals the lead. Royals 3, Twins 2 in the top of the ninth inning.
12: The excitement with the go-ahead hit in the ninth inning on 96.5 The Fan. Royals 3, Twins 2. And keeping the theme, one-run contest, two Florida teams head-to-head. Marlins one better than the Rays.
10: And we're scoreless. Javier Sanoja smokes a ball. High in the air, out to left. Palacios is back at the wall, and it's gone! Fish on the board first in the bottom of the fifth. It's 1-0 Marlins.
12: 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And the Rays are just 1-4 in their last five games, 3-9 since May 24th. If you remember back at that point, Tampa, they were 34-15. Coming up next, the wildness in the Stanley Cup final. 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

0: 14. Now, Brianna Stewart in the game had 30 points. She was 18 of 21 from the free throw line. So that was a big factor in the game. Despite not shooting well from three as a team, Liberty was just 2 for 18 from distance. Go to the games that were on ABC, and good matchups on paper. Aces, Valkyries meeting again. These teams have played a couple of good close contests already this season. This time, the Aces were the ones that pulled through.
1: Young, looking for Wilson again, decides to pull.
0: That on ABC, Aces 84, Valkyrie 79, the final. It was the first home win of the year for the Aces. That's hard to believe. Asia Wilson, 28 points, 14 rebounds. But it was Jackie Young who had 22 in the second half, including that big bucket in an interview with Holly Rowe.
2: Jackie, the first home win of the season, and you were clutch in the fourth quarter. How did you find your best game after twisting your ankle and fighting through some adversity today?
3: Yeah, I think just trying to stay locked in on defensive end and then just being aggressive on offense. Definitely like a quiet first half, but I think just staying ready. I know my team's going to get me the ball, and, you know, we play the right way. So just staying patient throughout the game and just making the right reads.
2: You had a really crucial three down the stretch to put your team up. That ended up being a really game winner. Tell me what you saw on that play and how were you able to get that done?
3: I came off. I knew they were switching, and then just being patient, you know, and just getting to my spot. I mean, I hit a few earlier in the game, and so it was just on me to make the right read, and I had a little bit of space, so I just hit the shot.
2: All right. Well, thank you so much. What's it like walking off the court for the first time as a winner here at home?
3: Yeah, it feels good. You know, it's always important to protect home court.
2: Thanks, Jackie. Yeah.
0: Jackie Young after the win for the Aces, 84-79 over the Valkyries. Game one of the ABC doubleheader was in Minnesota, Lynx hosting the Storm. And after having a slow start to the game, Minnesota, who's been playing great this season, really took it to the Storm in the second half.
4: 17 points, 5 rebounds, 5 assists. Here's McBride. She got it on a 3. Ends the little 6-0 run from Seattle.
0: McBride, the sharpshooters, the Lynx win 88-66, their seventh straight win. Olivia Miles, the rookie, continues to be a star, 19 points, 6 boards, 6 assists. Natasha Howard, former Fever, and also a former member of the Storm, won a championship there, 27 points, 5 rebounds. She was 12 of 16 in the game, and she talked to Angel Gray after the win.
5: Well, first of all, 7 straight wins. I do have to address what happened at halftime because Courtney Williams said there was going to be a message for you guys, the number one team. What was the message? How was that translated in the second half?
6: Our defense. We came out sluggish in the first half. We picked it up. We already know how the game was going to come. We picked it up in the second half because we didn't want to hear Coach mouth.
5: are averaging 66% from the field from her assists. That's the highest in the league. When it comes to the rookie and the vet, what is that connection like? What are you seeing from your rookie?
6: I'm seeing everything. She like she sees the game very clear, and she played like she's a vet herself. That's the thing, and I love it. I love what she brings to the table to help everybody out on the floor.
5: Thank you, Olivia. I wanted to ask you, are you having fun with it? Yes, no?
7: Oh my God, so much fun.
0: No doubt. Why wouldn't you be having fun when you're winning like that? Howard on ABC after the win, 88-66. Other score in the WNBA, Dream toppled the Mystics, 109-77. Sports Center all night, Chris Lewis here on ESPN Radio. New York Knicks, they're 2 wins away from achieving the longest gap between championships in NBA history. 53-year gap would eclipse the 50-year gap of the Bucks. They tallied by winning it in 2021. New York, third team in NBA history to win games 1 and 2 of the finals on the road. 95 Rockets, 93 Bulls also did it en route to winning it all. Chris Garland of ESPN New York 880 joined Hammer and Emmett on what it's like around Knicks fans.
8: I don't know that I would say that they're on the edge of their seat nervous like that somebody's about to pull the chair out from under them. Mm-hmm. I don't think that's the feeling right now through the postseason. It has been an outward confidence in what's going on. Now, nobody wants to get ahead of themselves, and they all understand what's going on, but nobody's sitting here like, don't blow it, don't blow it, don't blow it. Mm. Like, nobody's feeling like that right now. I don't think they are. I think there's more of an anticipation of what this is and an excitement and almost not really understanding how to feel having not been this close in a long, long time.
0: Yeah, it's hard to process if you're a Knicks fan. You're just not used to this. The finals have been dramatic in the NBA. Few things in sports, though, match the drama of June college baseball. Super regional stage. And a handful of teams have scanned their ticket to the College World Series in Omaha. We start with the Auburn Super Regional, where Ole Miss won an SEC Super Regional against Auburn.
9: And a breaking ball hammered deep right field. It is gone! Go ahead, two-run home run, Will Furniss.
0: On ESPN, so Ole Miss advances by winning Game 2 over Auburn 5-3. And if you're looking for a Cinderella story in Omaha, why not Troy? And Troy gets past Little Rock to go to Omaha.
9: Ground ball could do it. To second for one. To first. Double play. Look out, Omaha. Here comes Troy. And for the first time, the Trojans of Troy are going to Omaha and the Men's College World Series.
0: And the other team that secured their spot to Omaha, West Virginia. They beat Cal Poly 17-1. Coming up next, the most upset-filled French Open has reached the final day. This is SportsCenter All Night on ESPN Radio.
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0: A 19-year-old is taking the title at Roland Garros. Russian Mira Andreeva ended the magic carpet run of Polish qualifier Maja Swalinska with a straight sets victory in the French Open final. Andreeva became the youngest player to win a women's singles title since Monica Seles did it. She was 18 when she landed the third straight of her French Open runs in 1992. Here's Andreeva after.
22: Well, I'll be honest, I've done a lot of visualizations before, not just this tournament, but just, you know, I've had dreams, I've had a lot of thoughts on how it's going to happen, if it's going to happen, when it's going to happen, where. So it's kind of, I would say that the feeling in real life is so much better, obviously, than in your dreams. And yeah, it just feels amazing looking at this trophy and, you know, realizing that this is actually true and I can call myself a Grand Slam champion, I guess.
0: Andreeva defeated Swalinska, who was attempting to become the first qualifier to capture the Roland Garros title. Still a memorable run.
22: Definitely unforgettable 3 weeks for me. Yeah. Such a great time. I'll never forget these 3 weeks for sure. Yeah, definitely a very challenging one today. Mira was much better player today and she deserved to win. But definitely I'm proud of my effort. I obviously gave my all. Yeah, and I think I can be proud of myself too.
0: Swalinska, while she didn't win this title, her rankings points will jump. She'll jump nearly 100 spots up to number 21 as a result of her run. And get this, her career prize money heading into Roland Garros was $864,000. She tripled that by reaching the final and earning close to $1.6 million. On the men's side, Alexander Zverev plays Flavio Caboli in the men's final. It's a complete one of the craziest Grand Slams in recent memory. It was Zverev who passed Jakub Menšík in four sets to win the Roland Garros semis on Friday.
23: I mean, it's not been like that long. It was last year, so it's not like a very, very long period of time. And throughout most of the time, I was either number two or number three in the world. So I do feel like I can get back to those stages, and I do feel like I we'll get back to the stages throughout the entire period. You know, I didn't play well last year. I was not playing the best tennis last year, but I felt like I was going to find it again. And, yeah, of course, I'm happy to be back at the stage.
0: His opponent, Caboli, he advanced when Matteo Arnaldi withdrew before their head-to-head match in the semis due to a virus. Here's Marty Hossberger with today's Top Sound.
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25: Chris, on a night of crazy hockey, we start on the diamond. Houston's Jordan Alvarez smacks his 22nd homer of the year, a doozy in the Astros' pummeling of the A's on KBME 790 AM.
26: Morris the 1-0. And that is ripped into right field. And you can kiss it goodbye. Grand Slam! American League leading 22nd homer, and the Astros now lead it 6-0.
11: Number 4.
25: The Cubs' Michael Busch walks it off on the Giants on ESPN Radio.
27: 2-2 pitch. Swinging a ground ball right side. Into right field. It's a base hit. Swanson held up at third. It's bobbled in right. He comes in to score. And the Cubs win. Pete Crow Armstrong, the first out of the third base dugout to celebrate with Michael Busch. He throws his batting helmet into right field. Final score, Cubs 3, Giants 2. And it's a rubber match tomorrow night on Sunday Night Baseball.
11: Number 3.
25: The Golden Knights' Mitch Marner with a historically quick hat trick in the Stanley Cup Final on Fox Sports 98.9.
27: Drop pass to Keyshawn Shanksen. Another breakaway coming. It's Marner. Kostas Bear hustling back. Marner shoots and scores!
25: Carolina's Andrei Svechnikov with a most improbable goal in Vegas. 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
1: Empty net for Carolina. 6-on-4 on the power play. Aho with room. Side of the net. Skull. Second chance. Wax headed. Still wax headed. They score! They score! They score! On the power play! Carolina has come all the way back! They've done the impossible! A four-goal comeback! And Carolina has tied this game at 4. And it's going to be Andrei Svechnikov who gets the equalizer.
11: Number 1.
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27: Out into the point, McNabb. Rink wide. Fedor shoots. Wide rebound. He scores!
0: A great call to round it out. A great NHL Stanley Cup final game. Indiana Governor Mike Brown will be on Best Week Ever with Peter Burns and Courtney Cronin Sunday, 8 a.m. to discuss the latest on the Bears' intention to move to Hammond, Indiana. Not the only big guest. Mornings on ESPN Radio. SEC Commissioner Greg Sankey joined Marty and McGee and talked about what is the biggest threat.
2: I think inaction is a significant threat, and what I've observed is there are a lot of voices, a lot of points of input. 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
0: Coming up next, a Stanley Cup final wild roller coaster ride. 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
25: The Hurricanes and Golden Knights battle in Game 3 of the Stanley Cup Final as this series shifts to Vegas.
18: William Karlsson breaking in. He shoots. Hand out. It might have been stick check. Now a centering pass. Score!
25: We take you around a Saturday in Major League Baseball.
19: Morris the 1-0. And that is ripped into right field. And you can kiss it goodbye. Grand slam.
25: Inching closer to a championship.
21: Nobody wants to get ahead of themselves. 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
0: And you thought it was a roller coaster Stanley Cup final through two games. Well, it was historically so, but wait till you get a hold of Game 3. But this was the first Stanley Cup final to begin with back-to-back multi-goal comeback wins by each team. Vegas took game one, Carolina took game two, setting up a pivotal game three with the series moving to Vegas. ESPN analyst Eric Johnson laid out the blueprint for each team.
33: Yeah, so if you hear John Tortorella, the Vegas Golden Knights coach, he always says advance the puck. And when you hear that as a player, that's just get the puck going quickly to your forwards. And if you saw the Stankoven goal last game in Carolina, Vegas has full possession behind the net. They don't advance the puck. They turn it over. The puck's in the back of the net. That swings the momentum all the way back in favor for Carolina. So Vegas needs to advance the puck, move it quickly, don't hang on to it, use their team speed, their advantage. And then Carolina, more of the same. They had two power play goals last game, won them the hockey game. Their power play stunk before that. They get two power play goals last game, wins them the hockey game. They need to keep playing with that house money on the power play, Carolina does, and that could help them win game three here in Vegas tonight.
0: What a wonderful table setter to what turned out to be an absolute epic in game three. But the first period had a different feel than the free-flowing style of the first two games in Raleigh. Not only did neither team score, but there was only a couple of shots on goal between the two clubs. So start of the second, and it didn't take long to hear that goal horn. However, the joy was short-lived. Mark Stone's goal for Vegas overturned because of an offside. Now, just a few minutes later, more premature celebration.
18: Michael rushes in, lands a check on Slavin. Bouncer comes in front. Stone shoots, save! Rebound, score! Jack Eichel, the rebound goal! The Knights take a 1-0 lead 4 minutes into the So twice in 4 minutes, the Knights have had goals taken off the scoreboard.
0: How's that for a suspense? One offside, one goaltender interference. So what looked to be two goals ended up being no goals on Fox Sports 98.9. Clearly, though, the Golden Knights started to tilt the ice in their direction to begin the second, despite not getting the breakthrough. Big mistake, though, for Carolina midway through the period by having too many men on the ice. This time, Vegas made it count.
18: Carried behind by Jack Eichel. Eichel sends it in front, score! Tomas Hertl! 10 seconds into the power play, and the Knights take a 1-0 lead. This one will count!
0: Yes, three pucks into the net in the second at that point, but that was the only one that had counted. But in what proved to be a brutal 30 seconds of hockey for Carolina, here was the next sequence.
18: William Carlson breaking in. He shoots. Hand on it. Might have been stick check. Now a centering pass. Score! Off of a Carolina defenseman. It's Walker trying to play it away from his net mount, but he deflected it into his own goal. And Mitch Marner will get credit for the second Golden Knights goal in half a minute.
0: Just the beginning of the Mitch Marner show. Plenty more to come in just a second. But yeah, just to recap there, that penalty for too many men on the ice, the first Vegas goal and the second Vegas goal all came in a stretch of about 30 seconds. So for perspective, Vegas had two shots in the first period and already at that point two goals in the second period. And the crowd energized. Constant roar, really stemming from the first of the disallowed goals. And it didn't take much longer to release the floodgates that it opened.
18: Drop pass, Nikishin shanks it. Another breakaway coming. It's Marner. Pass to Spare hustling back. Marner shoots and scores! A Stanley Cup final hat trick for Mitch Marner. A natural hat trick in game three. 4-0 Golden Knights. The second hat trick in this postseason.
0: So Mitch Marner, that was the natural hat trick in a Stanley Cup final. Just the second one. The other was Ted Lindsay of Detroit. You got to go back to game two of the 1955 Cup final against Montreal. So yeah, three goals. You heard two of them. Three goals by Mitch Marner on Fox Sports 98.9. And for Vegas as a team, four goals in a little over 6 minutes for the Golden Knights. A flurry of epic proportions. And the party was on in a town that, you know, knows a thing or two about partying. Nothing left but to play out the string and get ready for game four, right? Up 4-0 in the third period. Well, we did mention that this has been the series of comebacks. But even with that in mind, who could have seen this sequence coming?
1: Now a chance out in front for Martinuk. He scores! Jordan Martinuk dragging the Canes into the fight. And now can Carolina get a little bit of magic here? As this is where Dahu out in front, and it trickles on the goal, they score! Taylor Hall! And here comes Carolina! They're not done yet! It's 4-2 here in Vegas!
2: Now Carolina wins the offensive drop,
1: and they score! DeAndre Miller! And counts Jacob Slavin! Slavin hammers it home, and it's a 4-3 game! One away from coming all the way back.
0: 99.9 The Fan getting involved. So if you just keeping up, that was three goals in 39 seconds for the Hurricanes. Turn the game from 4-0 to 4-3. The fastest three goals by one team in a Stanley Cup final in history. Teams that trail by four goals in a Stanley Cup final game in the third period, 0-108 all time. The Hurricanes had a golden chance to do the unthinkable against the Golden Knights when a delay of game penalty with just over 3 minutes left gave Carolina a power play. It led to more chaos.
1: Empty net for Carolina. 6-on-4 on the power play. Aho with room. Side of the net. Stall. Second chance. Wax at it. Still wax at it. They score. They score. They score. On the power play. Carolina has come all the way back Svechnikov, who gets the equalizer.
0: Absolutely insane. History made in each of the first three games of the Cup Final, but none more unlikely than Game 3 in Vegas. So it led to back-to-back games in overtime. This one tied up at 4 after a 4-goal comeback in the third period by the Hurricanes. Carolina came in 6-0 in overtime in the playoffs, including taking Game 2. So as if this game just had a natural feel, the recipe for maximum drama. The first OT session wasn't enough. On to the second. And it's the second straight season where a Cup Final game went to the second OT, with Florida's Brad Marchand scoring the game winner last year. This year, the ending perhaps even more remarkable.
18: Out into the point, McNabb, rings wide, Theodore shoots, wide rebound, he scores!
0: It's one of those magical moments in Stanley Cup final history, and like you usually see in overtime playoff hockey, it's a strange bounce. It's very rarely that clean goal that everybody kind of dreams of. This was just a shot that deflected off the backboard and ricocheted back and hit the goaltender in the stick, and then ricocheted into the net. Just one of those random bounces that goes Vegas's way, and that's how they survive after blowing a 4-0 lead in the third period. They get the overtime goal in the second OT and win it 5-4 to take a 2-1 lead in the Stanley Cup final. Mitch Marner was the go-to player, of course, in regulation. 3 goals, a natural hat trick, his 8th multi-point game this postseason. That is the most in Golden Knights playoff history, but it was Shea Theodore who scored the game winner, his 2nd career playoff overtime goal. He has 6 goals this postseason, 1 shy of tying his own franchise record for a single postseason. Let's get to Shea Theodore after the game with ABC's Emily Kaplan.
3: Okay, one of the most epic Stanley Cup final games we've ever seen. What are you going to remember about it?
4: I think you just let our foot off the gas. I think we have to be sharper in the third, but I like the resiliency out of our group. I like the way we started that second overtime, and I felt like we were putting more on our toes.
3: As that second overtime is going on, what's your inner dialogue?
4: Just keep it simple. They're flipping a lot of pucks. There's a lot of pucks kind of bouncing everywhere, so just trying to simplify it.
3: You guys were up 4-0 in the third period. What did you learn about the way that you let them come back in?
4: Yeah, that can't happen again.
3: What happened?
4: Yeah, just some bounces. I think defensively we have to be sharper. I can't fire that puck out of play with 3 minutes left. That's on me. And I was fortunate to get a bounce there in overtime.
3: I just saw your wife take your kid home. Do you blame them?
4: No, he must have been a tired boy for sure.
3: And these 2 off days before the next game, how is that going to hit after a game like this?
4: Good. We need some rest in our group. I'm just ready to go home.
3: Okay. Well, I'll let you go home. Congratulations, Shea.
4: Thank you.
0: St. Theodore, game-winning goal, 2nd overtime. Vegas wins 5-4. 5th time in the last 45 years, the first 3 games of a Stanley Cup final have been decided by 1 goal. Vegas leads the series 2-1. Game 4 Tuesday in Las Vegas, 8 Eastern on ABC. SportsCenter All Night, Chris Lewis here on ESPN Radio. The MLB game of the day was on ESPN Radio between the Giants and Cubs. San Francisco, they took Friday's game by a lopsided margin of 18-3. It's 7 home runs in the game, their most homers in a game at Wrigley Field in franchise history. Well, Saturday's game was much closer. In fact, as close as it can get.
18: 2-2 pitch. Swinging a ground ball right side. Into right field, it's a base hit. Swanson held up at third. It's bobbled in right. He comes in to score. And the Cubs win. The first out of the third base dugout to celebrate with Michael Busch. He throws his batting helmet into right field. Final score, Cubs 3, Giants 2. And it's a rubber match tomorrow night on Sunday Night Baseball.
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3: At what point did you realize that ball got through and Danzig was going to score?
5: When it incredible. Obviously, he gets all this stuff for being one of the best defenders in the league, but I think people, none of us forget, but he had 31 home runs and was a big part of a success last year. And I mean, what an amazing game. That's hard to do, you know, to put together 5-6 quality at-bats, 2 home runs. That was an incredible game by him, for sure.
0: Tune in to baseball action tonight. Cubs host the Giants. 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
2: Ohtani drills one toward left field. This one is out of here. An opposite field missile from Ohtani. The Dodgers' second 2-run home run of the first inning. 9-1.
0: Way to do it to your former team on AM 570 LA Sports. Dodgers hang on. They beat the Angels 9-2. Coming up next, a former Spurs champ has the answer for the current day version of the Spurs. 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
0: Brutal position. Just the third team in finals history to drop the first two games of the series at home. And either the 1993 Suns or the 95 Magic mounted the comeback. So it's up to San Antonio to do the unprecedented. And a former Spur with title experience, Antonio Daniels, he joined Hammer and Emmett on ESPN Radio and gave his diagnosis on what's been holding them back.
10: I'm done with the Lou Cornett minutes. I'm done with the Lou Cornett minutes. And this has nothing to do with this series. It's not just about this series. If you look at Lou Cornett's minutes, or I'll call them like we did with the Denver Nuggets, non-Wembanyama minutes,
1: yeah.
10: Oh my gosh, it's been a killer. It has been a killer. So I do believe that Victor Wembanyama's fatigued. I do. And people can say the whole, oh, you know what, he's 22 years old. You get tired at 22 as well.
0: Well, Cornett was a -7 in a 1-point loss in game 2, to Daniels' point. However, many teams, whenever their superstar comes out of the game, it's a struggle to keep the team afloat. Victor Wembanyama, he played 40 minutes in game 2. Cornette, he played the remaining 8. Wemby, though, has only averaged 29 minutes per game in the regular season. So it's unlikely elevating his minutes beyond 40 is a viable option. So what about other adjustments?
10: What are the adjustments that I would make if I was Mitch Johnson? And Mitch Johnson knows far more than I do about his team. But the Lou Cornett minutes, when you look at them from series to series, have all been in the negative. And I'm not talking about, you know, just in a negative, -2, -3. I'm talking about -40, -50. And you can't continue to have that. So I'm looking at something along the lines of putting Keldon Johnson at the 5. And Harrison Barnes at the 4. And also trying to match their 5 out with my own 5 out.
0: So creativity with the lineup choices. But no matter what adjustment teams have made against the Knicks have had an answer. Their recognition of what their opponents are trying to do and their ability to have an immediate counter has been extremely impressive for 13 straight games. It's a stark difference from what we've seen in the previous couple of seasons in the playoffs. And the difference stems from the head coach.
10: Think of who they were, not just with Tom Thibodeau, but also throughout the course of the regular season. They were iso-centric, Jalen Brunson-centric offense. It was all about Jalen Brunson going one-on-one and scoring, Karl-Anthony Towns just standing in the corner. And what people forget about Mike Brown is he was an assistant coach for championships under Steve Kerr in Golden State. You know what they have in Golden State? They have Draymond Green. They use Draymond Green as a hub. You know what they have in Golden State? They have Steph Curry, who has great gravity off the ball. So what he's done in a different sense is he has used Karl-Anthony Towns like Draymond Green, and he has used Jalen Brunson like Steph Curry.
0: More creativity. That's the name of the game when you get to this level in the final stage. The NBA Finals are on ESPN Radio. Catch Game 3. Knicks host the Spurs. Coverage begins Monday, 7:30 p.m. Eastern. 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Chris Lewis here on ESPN Radio. Let's go to Major League Baseball, where the Mariners blank the Tigers.
12: Top of the third, 1-0 Mariners looking for more. The pitch. Swung on, line drive, right field line. It's down. It's going towards the wall. Julio races around third. He scores. Ball picked up by Perez. Naylor's being waved. Here comes the cutoff throw home on a hop. Naylor slides. He is safe. Fingertips on home plate. Naylor is safe. The Mariners have 2 runs. Randy Arozarena, a 2-run double, and the Mariners lead 3-0 over the Tigers.
0: That on Seattle Sports, 7:10 a.m. and Seattle wins 4-0 in a game in which they shut out their opponent for the third time this season. Tigers had just two hits, which match a season low. Let's get to a couple of teams that doubled up their opponents, and we start with the Atlanta Braves dominating the Pirates.
3: 1-0 to Dominic, and he sends it deep down the left field line, slicing to the corner at the foul pole. Home run! It's out of here! Dominic cranks up the power here in the bottom of the fifth inning as he just sneaks it inside the foul pole.
0: 680 the Fan, Braves 6, Pirates 3. The Braves have won a series for the 18th time this season. That is the most in Major League Baseball. If you like 6-3 scores, let's try one in Philadelphia, but they fall to the White Sox.
1: The payoff on the ground, fair into the corner and right. Peters drives in Montgomery. Tristan on his way to second. He's going to stop there with a double. It's 4-0. What an at-bat by Peters.
0: ESPN 1000, those four runs all in the first inning as the White Sox double the Phillies 6-3. Let's go to close games, one-run tallies, and that's the Cardinals edging past the Reds.
4: Next pitch to Nupar is hit hard into right center field. That ball is smoked. It's back, and it's gone! Big fly, Lars Nupar gives the Cardinals a lead in the bottom of the eighth inning. And this crowd is going crazy.
0: Cardinals Radio Network, quite the comeback. 6-5 winners. The Reds have lost three straight. We move to another one-run game where the Royals squeak past the Twins.
13: Here's the pitch. Laced toward shortstop, just over Arcia's glove into left of base hit. Rojas rounds third. Here's the throw home. Not in time. Rojas slides in feet first safely. Bobby Witt Jr. gives the Royals the lead. Royals 3, Twins 2 in the top of the ninth inning.
0: The excitement with the go-ahead hit in the ninth inning on 96.5 The Fan. Royals 3, Twins 2. And keeping the theme, one-run contest, two Florida teams head-to-head. Marlins one better than the Rays.
13: And we're scoreless. Javier Sanoja smokes a ball high in the air out to left. Palacios is back at the wall, and it's gone! Fish on the board first in the bottom of the fifth. It's 1-0 Marlins.
0: 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And the Rays are just 1-4 in their last five games, 3-9 since May 24th. If you remember back at that point, Tampa, they were 34-15. Coming up next, the wildness in the Stanley Cup Final. 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
4: 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Absolute insanity in Game 3 of the Stanley Cup Final.
5: 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Off the backboards, off the goaltender, and onto the scoreboard! A double overtime win for the Golden Knights in Game 3! They take a 2-1 Stanley Cup Final Series lead!
4: Fox Sports 98.9. So it would be just one thing if this was a double overtime winner and a Stanley Cup final, but this game had so much more. Second period, they had two disallowed goals by Vegas and then four goals in a stretch of just over 6 minutes, a 4-0 lead into the third period, and then a 3-goals-in-39-second span by Carolina to get right back in it. A game-tying goal and a power play. They pulled their goalie 6-on-4. That one tied it up at 4. Then you get it to overtime. Then you get it to the second overtime. Just a roller coaster game. But the Golden Knights win it 5-4. And they lead the series 2-1. Oh, yeah. Did I mention that Mitch Marner had a natural hat trick in the second period? The fastest 3 goals by one player in a Stanley Cup final? Just craziness wherever you look. And Mitch Marner joined SVP Scott Manpelt after the game.
6: Congratulations on what was an incredible game. I don't know if you heard Osh and I talking at all about it, but I mean, you're up 4-0. You got a penalty shot. Looks like you guys are going to cruise into the night, man. What was required of your group to get to the other side on the right side for you?
7: Yeah, well, I mean, obviously, you know, stuff happens to a playoffs. It's obviously not how we envisioned that or how we wanted that to go, but stuff happens, man. It's a roller coaster ride. There's ups and downs. You know, I thought we did a really good job just coming in after that third and just deep breath, relaxing and saying, hey, boys, we're fine here, man. You know, we just, you know, I don't even know if we took the foot off the gas. We just, you know, they had made a couple good plays and went in, but I'm just happy that we stayed resilient. We kept fighting through and we got the job done.
8: Mitchie, it's Osh. Hell of a game, man. I want to go back to the penalty shot. What did you see coming in there? Obviously, that's one of my favorite situations to be in. Yeah. Looked like Buster played pretty well.
7: Yeah. Honestly, I wasn't really paying attention when I got on the ice there, and I didn't realize they had a goalie change. And then, you know, I maybe got to do a better job of knowing Bussy's an offhanded goalie. But I just tried to go in, and, you know, I was pretty gassed just after that PK shift and that whole kind of rush chance. And just tried to make a quick kind of fake, quick move to the backhand. Would have liked to get that up a little more. I thought I just missed it by a hair. But, yeah, you know, that's kind of the one where you don't think anything of it, and then obviously happens, and, you know, the game's 4-4 next thing you know. So I would like that one back, obviously, but.

0: 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Rails it home.
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3: 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On April 26th, Deborah hit four fours, clearing her Gambler's Bonus four-of-a-kind bingo card for over $14,000. 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It's why you play the game.
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16: A 19-year-old has taken the title at Roland Garros. Russian Mira Andreeva ended the magic carpet run of Polish qualifier Maja Swalinska with a straight sets victory in the French Open final. Andreeva became the youngest player to win a women's singles title since Monica Seles did it. She was 18 when she landed the third straight of her French Open runs in 1992. Here's Andreeva after.
17: Well, I'll be honest, I've done a lot of visualizations before, not just this tournament, but just, you know, I've had dreams, I've had a lot of thoughts on how it's going to happen, if it's going to happen, when it's going to happen, where. So it's kind of, I would say that the feeling in real life is so much better, obviously, than in your dreams. And yeah, it just feels amazing looking at this trophy and, you know, realizing that this is actually true and I can call myself a Grand Slam champion, I guess.
16: Andreeva defeated Swalinska, who was attempting to become the first qualifier to capture the Roland Garros title. Still a memorable run.
17: Definitely unforgettable 3 weeks for me. Yeah, such a great time. I'll never forget these 3 weeks for sure. Yeah, definitely very challenging one today. Mira was much better player today and she deserved to win. But definitely I'm proud of my effort. I obviously gave my all. Yeah, and I think I can be proud of myself too.
16: Swalenska, while she didn't win this title, her rankings points will jump. She'll jump nearly 100 spots up to number 21 as a result of her run. And get this, her career prize money heading into Roland Garros was $864,000. She tripled that by reaching the final and earning close to $1.6 million. On the men's side, Alexander Zverev plays Flavio Caboli in the men's final. It's a complete one of the craziest Grand Slams in recent memory. It was Zverev who passed Jakub Mensik in four sets to win the Roland Garros semis on Friday.
18: I mean, it's not been like that long. It was last year, so it's not like a very, very long period of time. And throughout most of the time, I was either number two or number three in the world. So I do feel like I can get back to those stages, and I do feel like I will get back to the stages throughout the entire period. You know, I didn't play well last year. I was not playing the best tennis last year, but I felt like I was going to find it again. And, yeah, of course, I'm happy to be back at the stage.
16: His opponent, Caboli, he advanced when Matteo Arnaldi withdrew before their head-to-head match in the semis due to a virus. Here's Marty Hossberger with today's Top Sound.
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20: Chris, on a night of crazy hockey, we start on the diamond. Houston's Jordan Alvarez smacks his 22nd homer of the year, a doozy in the Astros' pummeling of the A's on KBME 790 AM.
21: Morris the 1-0. And that is ripped deep to right field. And you can kiss it goodbye. Second homer, and the Astros now lead it 6-0.
2: Number 4.
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22: 2-2 pitch. Swinging a ground ball right side. Into right field. It's a base hit. Swanson held up at third. It's bobbled in right. He comes in to score. And the Cubs win. Pete Crow Armstrong, the first out of the third base dugout to celebrate with Michael Busch. He throws his batting helmet into right. Score, Cubs 3, Giants 2, and it's a rubber match tomorrow night on Sunday Night Baseball.
2: Number 3.
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22: Drop pass to Keyshawn Jensen. Another breakaway coming. It's Marner. Costas Bear hustling back. Marner shoots and scores!
20: Carolina's Andrei Svechnikov with a most improbable goal in Vegas. 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
23: Empty net for Carolina. 6-on-4 on the power play. Aho with room. Side of the net. Goal. Second chance. Wax at it. Still wax at it. They score! They score! They score! On the power play! Carolina has come all the way back. They've done the impossible! A four-goal comeback! And Carolina tied this game at 4, and it's going to be Andrei Svechnikov who gets the equalizer.
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16: A great call to round it out. A great NHL Stanley Cup final game. Indiana Governor Mike Brown will be on Best Week Ever with Peter Burns and Courtney Cronin Sunday, 8 a.m. to discuss the latest on the Bears' intention to move to Hammond, Indiana. Not the only big guest. Mornings on ESPN Radio. SEC Commissioner Greg Sankey joined Marty and McGee and talked about what is the biggest threat.
0: I think inaction is a significant threat. And what I've observed is there are a lot of voices, a lot of points of input. There's so much now being built into a 111-page Senate bill that has to be done properly, that it does create the risk of inaction because there's so much that's presented.
16: And that wraps it up for this edition of SportsCenter All Night. Thanks to our crew back in Bristol and our ESPN research team. I'm Chris Lewis. Coming up next, it is the best of ESPN Radio. 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
4: 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Coming up Monday, the Knicks took Game 1 of the NBA Finals on the road. Is Game 2 now a must-win for Wemby and the Spurs? 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
8: A 19-year-old has taken the title at Roland Garros. Russian Mira Andreeva ended the magic carpet run of Polish qualifier Maja Swolenska with a straight sets victory in the French Open final. Andreeva became the youngest player to win a women's singles title since Monica Seles did it. She was 18 when she landed the third straight of her French Open runs in 1992. Here's Andreeva after.
9: Well, I'll be honest, I've done a lot of visualizations before, not just this tournament, but just, you know, I've had dreams, I've had a lot of thoughts on how it's going to happen, if it's going to happen, when it's going to happen, where. So it's kind of, I would say that the feeling in real life is so much better, obviously, than in your dreams. And yeah, it just feels amazing looking at this trophy and, you know, realizing that this is actually true and I can call myself a Grand Slam champion, I guess.
8: Andreeva defeated Swolenska, who was attempting to become the first qualifier to capture the Roland Garros title. Still a memorable run.
9: Definitely unforgettable 3 weeks for me. Yeah, such a great time. I'll never forget these 3 weeks for sure. Yeah, definitely a very challenging one today. Mira was much better player today and she deserved to win. But definitely I'm proud of my effort. I obviously gave my all. Yeah, and I think I can be proud of myself too.
8: Swolenska, while she didn't win this title, her rankings points will jump. She'll jumped nearly 100 spots up to number 21 as a result of her run. And get this, her career prize money heading into Roland Garros was $864,000. She tripled that by reaching the final and earning close to $1.6 million. On the men's side, Alexander Zverev plays Flavio Caboli in the men's final to complete one of the craziest Grand Slams in recent memory. It was Zverev who passed Jakub Mensik in four sets to win the Roland Garros semis on Friday.
10: I mean, it's not been like that long. It was last year, so it's not like a very, very long period of time. And throughout most of the time, I was either number two or number three in the world. So I do feel like I can get back to those stages, and I do feel like I we'll get back to the stages throughout the entire period. You know, I didn't play well last year. I was not playing the best tennis last year, but I felt like I was going to find it again. And, yeah, of course, I'm happy to be back at the stage.
8: His opponent, Caboli, he advanced with Matteo Arnaldi withdrew before their head-to-head match in the semis due to a virus. Here's Marty Hossberger with today's Top Sound.
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12: Chris, on a night of crazy hockey, we start on the diamond. Houston's Jordan Alvarez smacks his 22nd homer of the year, a doozy in the Astros' pummeling of the A's on KBME 790 AM.
13: Morris the 1-0. And that is ripped into right field. And you can kiss it goodbye. Grand slam. Jordan Alvarez, his American League leading 22nd homer. And the Astros now lead it 6-0.
7: Number 4.
12: The Cubs' Michael Busch walks it off on the Giants on ESPN Radio.
14: 2-2 pitch. Swing and a ground ball right side. Into right field. It's a base hit. Swanson held up at third. It's bobbled in right. He comes in to score. And the Cubs win. Pete Crow Armstrong, the first out of the third base dugout to celebrate with Michael Busch. He throws his batting helmet into right field. Final score. Cubs 3, Giants 2. And it's a rubber match tomorrow night on Sunday Night Baseball.
7: Number 3.
12: The Golden Knights' Mitch Marner with a historically quick hat trick in the Stanley Cup Final on Fox Sports 98.9.
14: Drop pass to Keyshawn Jensen. Another breakaway coming. It's Marner. Costas Bear hustling back. Marner shoots and scores! A Stanley Cup Final hat trick for Mitch Marner. A natural hat trick in Game 3. 4-0 Golden Knights. The second hat trick in this postseason.
12: Carolina's Andrei Svechnikov with a most improbable goal in Vegas. Game 3 of the Stanley Cup Final on 99.9 The Fan.
15: Empty net for Carolina. 6-on-4 on the power play. Aho with room. Side of the net. Skull. Second chance. Wax headed. Still wax headed. They score. They score. They score. On the power play. Carolina has come all the way back. They've done the impossible. A 4-goal comeback. And Carolina has tied this game at 4. And it's going to be Andrei Svechnikov who gets the equalizer.
7: Number 1.
12: 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The final call courtesy of Fox Sports 98.9.
14: Out into the point, McNabb. Link one. Theodore shoots. Wide rebound. He scores!
8: A great call to round it out. A great NHL Stanley Cup final game. Indiana Governor Mike Brown will be on Best Week Ever with Peter Burns and Courtney Cronin Sunday, 8 a.m. to discuss the latest on the Bears' intention to move to Hammond, Indiana. Not the only big guest. Mornings on ESPN Radio. SEC Commissioner Greg Sankey joined Marty and McGee and talked about what is the biggest threat.
16: I think inaction is a significant threat, and what I've observed is there are a lot of voices, a lot of points of input. 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
8: Coming up next, a Stanley Cup final wild roller coaster ride. This is SportsCenter All Night on ESPN Radio.
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6: The Hurricanes and Golden Knights battle in Game 3 of the Stanley Cup Final as this series shifts to Vegas.
7: William Karlsson breaking in. He shoots. Hand out. It might have been stick check. Now a centering pass. Score!
6: We take you around a Saturday in Major League Baseball.
8: Morris the 1-0. And that is ripped.
7: It's a right field. And you can kiss it goodbye.
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9: 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Like, nobody's feeling like that right now.
6: WNBA Commissioner's Cup action continues on the court.
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12: And you thought it was a roller coaster Stanley Cup final through two games. Well, it was historically so, but wait till you get a hold of Game 3. But this was the first Stanley Cup final to begin with back-to-back multi-goal comeback wins by each team. Vegas took Game 1. Carolina took Game 2, setting up a pivotal Game 3 with the series moving to Vegas. ESPN analyst Eric Johnson laid out the blueprint for each team.
13: Yeah, so if you hear John Tortorella, the Vegas Golden Knights coach, he always says advance the puck. And when you hear that as a player, that's just get the puck going quickly to your forwards. And if you saw the Stankoven goal last game in Carolina, Vegas has full possession behind the net. They don't advance the puck. They turn it over. The puck's in the back of the net. That swings the momentum all the way back in favor for Carolina. So Vegas needs to advance the puck, move it quickly, don't hang on to it, use their team speed to their advantage. And then Carolina, more of the same. They had two power play goals last game, won them the hockey game. Their power play stunk before that. They get two power play goals last game, wins them the hockey game. They need to keep playing with that house money on the power play, Carolina does, and that could help them win Game 3 here in Vegas tonight.
12: What a wonderful table setter to what turned out to be an absolute epic in Game 3. But the first period had a different feel than the free-flowing style of the first two games in Raleigh. Not only did neither team score, but there was only a couple of shots on goal between the two clubs. So started the second, and it didn't take long to hear that goal horn. However, the joy was short-lived. Mark Stone's goal for Vegas overturned because of an offside. Now, just a few minutes later, more premature celebration.
7: Michael rushes in, lands a check on Slavin. Bouncer comes in front. Stone shoots, save! Rebound, score! To be a quick review.
14: After video review, there was goaltender on the play. No goalie defense.
7: So twice in 4 minutes, the Knights have had goals taken off the scoreboard.
12: How's that for a suspense? One offside, one goaltender interference. So what looked to be two goals ended up being no goals on Fox Sports 98.9. Clearly, though, the Golden Knights started to tilt the ice in their direction to begin the second, despite not getting the breakthrough. Big mistake, though, for Carolina midway through the period by having too many men on the ice. This time, Vegas made it count.
7: Kelly behind by Jack Eichel. Eichel sends it in front, score! Tomas Hertl! 10 seconds!
12: Yes. Three pucks into the net in the second at that point, but that was the only one that had counted. But in what proved to be a brutal 30 seconds of hockey for Carolina, here was the next sequence.
7: William Carlson breaking in. He shoots. Hand on it. Might have been stick check. Now a centering pass. Score!
12: Just the beginning of the Mitch Marner show. Plenty more to come in just a second. But yeah, just to recap there, that penalty for too many men on the ice, the first Vegas goal and the second Vegas goal all came in a stretch of about 30 seconds. So for perspective, Vegas had two shots in the first period and already at that point, two goals in the second period. And the crowd energized. Constant roar, really stemming from the first of the disallowed goals. And it didn't take much longer to release the floodgates that had opened.
7: Drop pass, Nikishin Shanksen. Another breakaway coming. It's Marner. Gauss Despair hustling back. Marner shoots and scores! A Stanley Cup final hat trick for Mitch Marner. A natural hat trick in game three. 4-0 Golden Knights. The second hat trick in this postseason.
12: So Mitch Marner, that was the natural hat trick in a Stanley Cup final. Just the second one. The other was Ted Lindsay of Detroit. You got to go back to game two of the 1955 Cup final against Montreal. So yeah, three goals. You heard two of them. Three goals by Mitch Marner on Fox Sports 98.9. And for Vegas as a team, four goals in a little over 6 minutes for the Golden Knights. A flurry of epic proportions. And the party was on in a town that, you know, knows a thing or two about partying. Nothing left but to play out the string and get ready for game four, right? Up 4-0 in the third period. Well, we did mention that this has been the series of comebacks. But even with that in mind, who could have seen this sequence coming?
15: Now a chance out in front for Martinuk. He scores! Jordan Martinuk dragging the Canes into the fight. And now can Carolina get a little bit of magic here? As this is where Daho out in front, and it trickles over the way, score! Taylor Hall! And here comes Carolina. They're not done yet. It's 4-2 here in Vegas.
7: Now Carolina wins the offensive draw,
15: and they score! Keandre Miller! And counts Jacob Slavin! Slavin hammers it home, and it's a 4-3 game! One away from coming all the way back.
12: 99.9 The Fan getting involved. So if you're just keeping up, that was three goals in 39 seconds for the Hurricanes. Turn the game from 4-0 to 4-3. The fastest three goals by one team in a Stanley Cup final in history. Teams that trail by four goals in a Stanley Cup final game in the third period, 0-108 all time. The Hurricanes had a golden chance to do the unthinkable against the Golden Knights when a delay of game penalty with just over 3 minutes left gave Carolina a power play. It led to more chaos.
15: Empty net for Carolina. 6-on-4 on the power play. Aho with room. Side of the net. Stall. Second chance. Wax headed. Still wax headed. They score. They score. They score. On the power play. Carolina has come all the way back. They've done the impossible. A four goal comeback. And Carolina has tied this game at four. And it's going to be Andrei Svechnikov who gets the equalizer.
12: Absolutely insane. History made in each of the first three games of the Cup Final, but none more unlikely than Game 3 in Vegas. So it led to back-to-back games in overtime. This one tied up at four after a four-goal comeback in the third period by the Hurricanes. Carolina came in 6-0 in overtime in the playoffs, including taking Game 2. So as if this game just had a natural feel, the recipe for maximum drama, The first OT session wasn't enough. On to the second. And it's the second straight season where a cup final game went to the second OT, with Florida's Brad Marchand scoring the game winner last year. This year, the ending perhaps even more remarkable.
7: Out into the point, McNabb, link wide, Theodore shoots, wide rebound, he scores!
12: It's one of those magical moments in Stanley Cup final history, and like you usually see in overtime playoff hockey, it's a strange bounce. It's very rarely that clean goal that everybody kind of dreams of. This was just a shot that deflected off the backboard and ricocheted back and hit the goaltender in the stick, and then ricocheted, or in the skate rather, and ricocheted into the net. Just one of those random bounces that goes Vegas's way, and that's how they survive after blowing a 4-0 lead in the third period. They get the overtime goal in the second OT and win it 5-4 to take a 2-1 lead in the Stanley Cup final. Mitch Marner was the go-to player, of course, in regulation. 3 goals, a natural hat trick, his 8th multi-point game this postseason. That is the most in Golden Knights playoff history, but it was Shea Theodore who scored the game winner, his 2nd career playoff overtime goal. He has 6 goals this postseason, 1 shy of tying his own franchise record for a single postseason. Let's get to Shea Theodore after the game with ABC's Emily Kaplan.
16: Okay, one of the most epic Stanley Cup final games we've ever seen. What are you going to remember about it?
17: I think you just let our foot off the gas. I think we have to be sharper in the third, but I like the resiliency out of our group. I like the way we started that second overtime, and I felt like we were putting more on our toes.
16: As that second overtime is going on, what's your inner dialogue?
17: Just keep it simple. They're flipping a lot of pucks. There's a lot of pucks kind of bouncing everywhere, so just trying to simplify it.
16: You guys were up 4-0 in the third period. What did you learn about the way that you let them come back in?
17: Yeah, that can't happen again.
16: What happened?
17: Yeah, just some bounces. I think defensively we have to be sharper. I can't fire that puck out of play with 3 minutes left. That's on me. And I was fortunate to get a bounce there in overtime.
16: I just saw your wife take your kid home. Do you blame them?
17: No, he must have been a tired boy for sure.
16: And these 2 off days before the next game, how's that going to hit after a game like this?
17: Good. We need some rest in our group. I'm just ready to go home.
16: Okay, well, I'll let you go home. Congratulations, Shea.
17: Thank you.
12: St. Theodore, game-winning goal, 2nd overtime. Vegas wins 5-4. 5th time in the last 45 years, the first 3 games of a Stanley Cup final have been decided by 1 goal. Vegas leads the series 2-1. Game 4 Tuesday in Las Vegas, 8 Eastern on ABC. Sports Center all night, Chris Lewis here on ESPN Radio. The MLB game of the day was on ESPN Radio between the Giants and Cubs. San Francisco, they took Friday's game by a lopsided margin of 18-3. It's 7 home runs in the game, their most homers in a game at Wrigley Field in franchise history. Well, Saturday's game was much closer. In fact, as close as it can get.
7: 2-2 pitch. Swinging a ground ball right side. Into right field. It's a base hit. Swanson held up at third. It's bobbled in right. He comes in to score. And the Cubs win. The first out of the third base dugout to celebrate with Michael Busch. He throws his batting helmet into right field. Final score, Cubs 3-2. And it's a rubber match tomorrow night on Sunday Night Baseball.
12: 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Busch the hero, and he chatted with Marquee Sports Network after.
16: At what point did you realize that ball got through and Danzig was going to score?
18: When it kicked off, I knew. Try to get him over. I thought I did that job and then got it through, checked over, and I think he was being held up, and then I saw the ball get kicked away. So great move by Danby.
16: But back to Pete Crow Armstrong, what's it like to watch him when he's in the mode he is right now?
18: Yeah, it's incredible. Obviously, he gets all the stuff for being one of the best defenders in the league, but I think people, none of us forget, but he had 31 home runs and was a big part of a success last year. And what an amazing game. That's hard to do, to put together 5-6 quality at bats, 2 home runs. that was an incredible game by him, for sure.
12: Tune in to baseball action tonight. Cubs host the Giants. 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
8: Ohtani drills one toward left field. This one is out of here. An opposite field missile from Ohtani. The Dodgers' second two-run home run of the first inning. 9-1.
12: 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Dodgers hang on. They beat the Angels 9-2. Coming up next, a former Spurs champ has the answer for the current-day version of the Spurs. 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
12: Unprecedented. And a former Spur with title experience, Antonio Daniels, he joined Hammer and Emmett on ESPN Radio and gave his diagnosis on what's been holding them back.
2: I'm done with the Lou Cornette minutes. I'm done with the Lou Cornette minutes. And this has nothing to do with this series. It's not just about this series. If you look at Lou Cornette's minutes, or I'll call them like we did with the Denver Nuggets, non-Wembanyama minutes,
3: yeah.
2: Oh my gosh, it's been a killer. It has been a killer. So I do believe that Victor Wembanyama's fatigued. I do. And people can say the whole, oh, you know what, he's 22 years old. You get tired at 22 as well.
12: Well, Cornette was a -7 and a 1-point loss in game two, to Daniels' point. However, many teams, whenever their superstar comes out of the game, it's a struggle to keep the team afloat. Victor Wembanyama, he played 40 minutes in game two. Cornette, he played the remaining eight. Wemby, though, has only averaged 29 minutes per game in the regular season. So it's unlikely elevating his minutes beyond 40 is a viable option. So what about other adjustments?
2: What are the adjustments that I would make if I was Mitch Johnson? And Mitch Johnson knows far more than I do about his team. But the Lou Cornette minutes, when you look at them from series to series, have all been in the negative. And I'm not talking about, you know, just in a negative, -2, -3. I'm talking about -40, -50. And you can't continue to have that. So I'm looking at something along the lines of putting Keldon Johnson at the five and Harrison Barnes at the four, and also trying to match their five out with my own five out.
12: So creativity with the lineup choices. But no matter what adjustments teams have made against the Knicks have had an answer. Their recognition of what their opponents are trying to do and their ability to have an immediate counter has been extremely impressive for 13 straight games. It's a stark difference from what we've seen in the previous couple of seasons in the playoffs. And the difference stems from the head coach.
2: Think of who they were, not just with Tom Thibodeau, but also throughout the course of the regular season. They were iso-centric, Jalen Brunson-centric offense. It was all about Jalen Brunson going one-on-one and scoring, Karl-Anthony Towns just standing in the corner. And what people forget about Mike Brown is he was an assistant coach for championships under Steve Kerr in Golden State. You know what they have in Golden State? They have Draymond Green. They use Draymond Green as a hub. You know what they have in Golden State? They have Steph Curry, who has great gravity off the ball. So what he's done in a different sense is he has used Karl-Anthony Towns like Draymond Green, and he has used Jalen Brunson like Steph Curry.
12: More creativity. That's the name of the game when you get to this level in the final stage. The NBA Finals are on ESPN Radio. Catch Game 3. Knicks host the Spurs. Coverage begins Monday, 7:30 p.m. Eastern, on ESPN Radio and the ESPN app, presented by Gusto. This is SportsCenter All Night. Chris Lewis here on ESPN Radio. Let's go to Major League Baseball, where the Mariners blank the Tigers.
4: Top of the third, 1-0 Mariners looking for more. The pitch. Swung on, line drive, right field line. It's down. It's going towards the wall. Julio races around third. He scores. Ball picked up by Perez. Naylor's being waved. Here comes the cutoff throw home on a hop. Naylor slides. He is safe. Fingertips on home plate. Naylor is safe. The Mariners have two runs. Randy Arozarena, a two-run double, and the Mariners lead 3-0 over the Tigers.
12: That on Seattle Sports, 7:10 a.m., and Seattle wins 4-0 in a game in which they shut out their opponent for the third time this season. Tigers had just two hits, which match a season low. Let's get to a couple of teams that doubled up their opponents, and we start with the Atlanta Braves dominating the Pirates.
6: 1-0 to Dominic, and he sends it deep down the left field line, slicing to the corner at the foul pole. Home run! It's out of here! Dominic cranks up the power here in the bottom of the fifth inning as he just sneaks it inside the foul pole.
12: 680 The Fan, Braves 6, Pirates 3. The Braves have won a series for the 18th time this season. That is the most in Major League Baseball. If you like 6-3 scores, let's try one in Philadelphia, but they fall to the White Sox.
3: The payoff on the ground, fair into the corner and right. Peters drives in Montgomery. Tristan on his way to second. He's going to stop there with a double. It's 4-0. What an at bat by Peters.
12: ESPN 1000, those four runs all in the first inning as the White Sox double the Phillies 6-3. Let's go to close games. One run tallies, and that's the Cardinals edging past the Reds.
7: Next pitch to Nupar is hit hard into right center field. That ball is smoked. It's back, and it's gone! Big fly, Lars Nupar gives the Cardinals a lead in the bottom of the eighth inning. And this crowd is going crazy.
12: Cardinals Radio Network, quite the comeback. 6-5 winners. The Reds have lost three straight. We move to another one-run game where the Royals squeak past the Twins.
9: Here's the pitch. Laced toward shortstop, just over Arcia's glove into left of base hit. Rojas rounds third. Here's the throw home. Not in time. Rojas slides in feet first safely. Bobby Witt Jr. gives the Royals the lead. Royals 3, Twins 2 in the top of the ninth inning.
12: The excitement with the go-ahead hit in the ninth inning on 96.5 The Fan. Royals 3, Twins 2. And keeping the theme, one-run contest, two Florida teams head-to-head. Marlins one better than the Rays.
9: And we're scoreless. Javier Sanoja smokes a ball. High in the air, out to left. Palacios is back at the wall, and it's gone! Fish on the board first in the bottom of the fifth. It's 1-0 Marlins.
12: 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And the Rays are just 1-4 in their last five games, 3-9 since May 24th. If you remember back at that point, Tampa, they were 34-15. Coming up next, the wildness in the Stanley Cup Final. 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
12: In the fever. Absolute insanity in Game 3 of the Stanley Cup Final.
19: Out into the point, McNabb, rings wide, Vitor shoots, wide rebound, he scores!
12: Fox Sports 98.9. So it would be just one thing if this was a double overtime winner at a Stanley Cup final, but this game had so much more. Second period, they had two disallowed goals by Vegas and then four goals in a stretch of just over 6 minutes, a 4-0 lead into the third period, and then a 3-goal 39-second span by Carolina to get right back in it. A game-tying goal on a power play. They pulled their goalie 6-on-4. That one tied it up at 4. Then you get into overtime. Then you get into the second overtime. Just a roller coaster game. But the Golden Knights win it 5-4. And they lead the series 2-1. Oh, yeah. Did I mention that Mitch Marner had a natural hat trick in the second period? The fastest 3 goals by one player in a Stanley Cup final? Just craziness wherever you look. And Mitch Marner joined SVP Scott Manpelt after the game.
20: Congratulations on what was an incredible game. I don't know if you heard Ocean and I talking at all about it, but I mean, you're up 4-0. You got a penalty shot. Looks like you guys are going to cruise into the night, man. What was required of your group to get to the other side on the right side for you?
21: Yeah, well, I mean, obviously, you know, stuff happens through a playoffs. It's obviously not how we envisioned that or how we wanted that to go, but stuff happens, man. It's a roller coaster ride. There's ups and downs. You know, I thought we did a really good job just coming in after that third and just deep breath, relaxing and saying, hey, boys, we're fine here, man. You know, we just, you know, I don't even know if we took the foot off the gas. We just, you know, they hadn't made a couple good plays and went in, but you know, just happy that we stayed resilient. We kept fighting through and we got the job done.
22: Mitchie, it's Osh. Hell of a game, man. I want to go back to that the penalty shot. What did you see coming in there? Obviously, that's one of my favorite situations to be in. Looked like Buster played pretty well.
21: Honestly, I wasn't really paying attention when I got on the ice there, and I didn't realize they had a goalie change. And then, you know, I maybe got to do a better job of knowing Bussy's an offhanded goalie. But just tried to go in, and, you know, I was pretty gassed just after that PK shift and that whole kind of rush chance. And just tried to make a quick move to the backhand. Would have liked to get that up a little more. I thought I just missed it by a hair. But, yeah, you know, that's kind of the one where you don't think anything of it, and then obviously happens, and, you know, the game's 4-4 next thing you know. So I would like that one back, obviously. But, you know, just tried to make my move. Like I said, I thought I just missed it by a hair, but We'll get you out there next time to teach me a little better, maybe.
22: Let's go. I'm in.
21: Yeah, perfect.
20: Mitch, we need him here in D.C. to help guide me through these nights. And we're watching this, and we can't believe what we're seeing. And you know the group you're up against. They're not going to quit. And they fight like hell, and all credit to them. What are the conversations that go on in the room when exhaustion sets in, you guys have given everything you've got, and you know that the next goal might go a long way in deciding who ultimately has their name on the cup at the end of this thing?
21: Like I said, we just wanted to keep playing the same game that we were. I thought we had a really good game. Like I said, those four goals happened quickly in a way. Those three happened quickly, and then obviously the fourth one late. And I thought we just did a really good job of resetting, like I said, going into overtime. I liked how we were playing very physical up ice. We were doing a lot of good things, picking off pucks, getting around the net. So I thought we just wanted to keep continuing that. I thought we did a good job continuing the first overtime and going into the second as well. And, it was great to get rewarded for it.
20: Shea told Emily Kaplan, "I just want to go home." I'm sure you share that sentiment. What kind of gas tank level are we talking about right now? Right now, at this moment.
21: I don't know. I feel pretty good, to be honest. I don't know.
20: Right on.
21: You train for these things. You want to make sure your body's well trained to go late into games and overtimes, and sometimes that happens in these games. So just try to keep hydrating yourself. Try to keep doing things to keep yourself hydrated, breathing well, not cramping, and I'll give a lot of credit to our team in there. They got a lot of stuff out there, making sure we're staying well hydrated, doing

0: 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He's good!
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2: 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Windmills at home.
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6: A 19-year-old has taken the title at Roland Garros. Russian Mira Andreeva ended the magic carpet run of Polish qualifier Maja Swolinska with a straight sets victory in the French Open final. Andreeva became the youngest player to win a women's singles title since Monica Seles did it. She was 18 when she landed the third straight of her French Open runs in 1992. Here's Andreeva after.
7: Well, I'll be honest, I've done a lot of visualizations before, not just this tournament, but just, you know, I've had dreams, I've had a lot of thoughts on how it's going to happen, if it's going to happen, when it's going to happen, where. So it's kind of, I would say that the feeling in real life is so much better, obviously, than in your dreams. And yeah, it just feels amazing looking at this trophy and, you know, realizing that this is actually true and I can call myself a Grand Slam champion, I guess.
6: Andreeva defeated Swolinska, who was attempting to become the first qualifier to capture the Roland Garros title. Still a memorable run.
7: Definitely unforgettable 3 weeks for me. Yeah. Such a great time. I'll never forget these 3 weeks for sure. Yeah, definitely a very challenging one today. Mira was much better player today and she deserved to win. But definitely I'm proud of my effort. I obviously gave my all. Yeah, and I think I can be proud of myself too.
6: Swolinska, while she didn't win this title, her rankings points will jump. She'll jumped nearly 100 spots up to number 21 as a result of her run. And get this, her career prize money heading into Roland Garros was $864,000. She tripled that by reaching the final and earning close to $1.6 million. On the men's side, Alexander Zverev plays Flavio Caboli in the men's final. It's a complete one of the craziest Grand Slams in recent memory. It was Zverev who passed Jakub Menšík in four sets to win the Roland Garros semis on Friday.
8: I mean, it's not been like that long. It was last year, so it's not like a very, very long period of time. And throughout most of the time, I was either number two or number three in the world. So I do feel like I can get back to those stages, and I do feel like I we'll get back to the stages throughout the entire period. You know, I didn't play well last year. I was not playing the best tennis last year, but I felt like I was going to find it again. And, yeah, of course, I'm happy to be back at the stage.
6: His opponent, Caboli, he advanced with Matteo Arnaldi withdrew before their head-to-head match in the semis due to a virus. Here's Marty Hossberger with today's Top Sound.
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9: Chris, on a night of crazy hockey, we start on the diamond. Houston's Jordan Alvarez smacks his 22nd homer of the year, a doozy in the Astros' pummeling of the A's on KBME 790 AM.
10: Morris the 1-0. And that is ripped deep to right field. And you can kiss it goodbye. Grand Slam! Jordan Alvarez is American League leading 22nd homer. And the Astros now lead it 6-0.
5: Number four.
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11: 2-2 pitch. Swing and a ground ball right side. Into right field. It's a big
3: score. Cubs 3, Giants 2, and it's a rubber match tomorrow night on Sunday Night Baseball.
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3: Drop pass to Keyshawn Jensen. Another breakaway coming. It's Marner. Kostas Bear hustling back. Marner shoots and scores!
9: Carolina's Andrei Svechnikov with a most improbable goal in Vegas. 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
11: Empty net for Carolina. 6-on-4 on the power play. Aho with room. Side of the net. Skull. Second chance. Wax at it. Still wax at it. They score! They score! They score! On the power play! Carolina has come all the way back! They've done the impossible! A four-goal comeback! And Carolina has tied this game at 4. And it's going to be Andrei Svechnikov who gets the equalizer.
5: Number 1.
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3: Out into the point, McNabb. Link wide. Theodore shoots. Wide rebound. He scores!
6: A great call to round it out. A great NHL Stanley Cup final game. Indiana Governor Mike Brown will be on Best Week Ever with Peter Burns and Courtney Cronin Sunday, 8 a.m. to discuss the latest on the Bears' intention to move to Hammond, Indiana. Not the only big guest. Mornings on ESPN Radio. SEC Commissioner Greg Sankey joined Marty and McGee and talked about what is the biggest threat.
12: I think inaction is a significant threat, and what I've observed is there are a lot of voices, a lot of points of input. There's so much now being built into a 111-page Senate bill that has to be done properly, that it does create the risk of inaction because there's so much that's presented.
6: And that wraps up this edition of SportsCenter All Night. Thank you to our studio crew back in Bristol and, of course, our ESPN research team. Coming up next, it is Best Week Ever. My name is Chris Lewis on ESPN Radio.
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24: I'm Nick DeLuca. Good Sunday morning. Game 3 of the Stanley Cup Final, a game of runs. Vegas had the first 4 in the second. Carolina comeback with 4 straight in the third to force overtime. Took a second OT, then Vegas hit the jackpot.
3: Out into the point, McNabb. Rings wide. Theodore shoots. Wide rebound. He scores!
24: Dan Duva on Fox Sports 98.9. Theodore, game winner off the back wall and in. Mitch Marner making some history with the fastest hat trick in a Stanley Cup final at 6 minutes and 10 seconds, beating the previous record of 6:21 held by Canadiens legend Maurice Rocket Richard, set in 1957. While the Canes' 3 goals in 39 seconds, also a Cup final record, teams falling to 0-109 when trailing by 4-plus in the third in Stanley Cup final history, though. Carolina gave it their best effort. Vegas leading the series 2-1. Game 4 Tuesday night in Las Vegas. All Dodgers early against the Angels. 9-2 final last night. Dodgers scoring 9 times in the first inning. Shohei Ohtani had 2 hits in the frame, capping the scoring with his 11th homer of the season. Andy Páez went deep as well. Dodgers now 19 games over 500.
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7: And it's crazy to even say this. Madison Square Garden. NBA Finals Game 3, an opportunity for the Knicks to go up 3-0 in the series. Courtney Cronin, Peter Burns, his best week ever on ESPN Radio, always presented by Progressive Insurance. 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Mike Braun a little bit later to discuss everything that's going on, Courtney Cronin, about the Bears possibly moving to Hammond, Indiana. I have no dog in this fight or hunt, so I cannot wait to attack this with pure curiosity and pick your brain in a little bit.
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7: Hold on.
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0: this will wake up a sleeping giant within the giant. Hell, you go back to that photo that is just iconic of Shai Gilgeous-Alexander accepting the MVP award before one of the games between the Thunder and the Spurs, and Wemby's sitting there lurking on the bench like, yeah, this is my time because I'm coming for you next year. That should have been my award. He wanted that so badly. To me, that's the energy you get when the Spurs inevitably, what we all think, get bounced from the series, that they come back the best version of themselves next year. The Western Conference is already on notice. Already on notice, but a stronger version, a more experienced version. Sometimes you need to get a taste of what it's going to be like before you're really ready to compete with it.
1: That happened to LeBron in 07 with the Cavs getting crushed by the Spurs. Ew. It happened to Jordan early in his career against the Detroit Pistons. Shaq, go back and look at Shaq. Shaq would get swept early in his career. And Giannis, the same thing. They had a couple of leads in the Raptors, and they weren't able to close the deal. So some of the greatest players we've ever seen have had that origin story. I go back and Joe Burrow getting crushed by UCF in 2018, but with the 2019, that was like, all right, bet. Okay, let's see. And that's why, that's the reason why to watch tonight. Plus, the vibes at Madison Square Garden. Can you imagine what that's going to be like?
0: I'm actually kind of scared to imagine what it's going to be like because I'm not even worried about what's happening inside the stadium. It's outside. All of the Knicks fan crash outs, which make for an unbelievable watch on social media. That's what I'm excited for. I can't wait for the next, my mayor's Muslim, my bagels are Jewish, my Christian's Dior, Nixon 4. I can't wait for the next one of those.
1: Those were bars. If you haven't seen that and you're not terminally online like we are, it's one of the funniest, like, just random street interviews. What does he say?
0: So
1: my mayor's Muslim.
0: My mayor's Muslim. My bagels are Jewish. My Christian's Dior. Nixon 4.
1: I just bars at that point. All right, how much to get in? We'll talk a little bit more about the Game 3 coming up on Monday night and sunflower seeds versus ladybugs. I have so many questions for Rapid Fire next. Courtney Cronin, Peter Burns, Best Week Ever on ESPN Radio.
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0: talking about the weather and the road, and that's all you need.
1: Okay.
0: With anybody who drives.
1: Just one second. Let's practice. Let's say I'm Matt the trucker. Okay. I'm wearing right now I'm wearing a Madisonville trucker hat. Okay. Yeah. I'm wearing a t-shirt, jeans, maybe have a couple stains because I haven't been sleeping much.
0: Okay.
1: Myron, interact with me. Come up to me like you would at a truck stop.
0: Yeah, construction all over the place, huh? Yeah.
1: Where you been?
0: Here and there.
1: That's your interaction. That's what makes you good with truckers.
0: Matter. You didn't tell me what city I was in. Who does a role play about a truck stop in the middle of the show, by the way? Like, that's not something we talked about.
1: I learned
0: you just
1: it
0: told me to be
1: Mike
0: like
1: and
0: a
1: Mike. This is what they used to do on the radio.
0: I talk about the weather and construction. Most of them are kind, quiet. You know, I don't have any problem at truck stops. I just, what everyone's describing is what they're saying is, if you don't get out of our way, then we'll make a way. And that sounds a little aggressive, which speaks to my point.
1: 888-SAY-ESPN. We'll let other folks have their rounds at Myron. Maybe he can make better conversation with these people. Construction.
0: I wasn't ready for a role play. You always do it like scenes from Matlock or some show you used to watch as a kid. You want
1: like
0: me to play some character.
1: I like
0: character.
1: Myron tries to think of a good movie or TV show. He always comes up with Matlock. Matt Myron is
0: always
1: next on ESPN. It's always Matlock.
0: Always.
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1: 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Saturday, we head to the Diamond. At 11, it's the Cubs versus the Giants. And at 5, the A's playing the Astros. Then on Sunday, let's reverse the order. We'll start with the A's in Houston, playing the Astros at 11. Then the Cubs versus the Giants at 4, all on ESPN Las Vegas.
2: A little Sunday morning baseball to close out the road trip for the Athletics as they finish off the series against the Houston Astros, trying to see if they can salvage one game out of this three-game set and finish this road trip at 500. And hello, everybody. Welcome to the NBC Sports California studios. Dave Benz hanging out with Shooty Babbitt. We're partying like it's 2010 in these studios today. Chris Townsend is already off on his way to Las Vegas, getting an early jump to Sin City. But Shooty, it is good to see you, man. It's been a while.
3: Sleek, strong, good looking, can handle the curve at any speed. Dave 500 Benz. It's so good to see you, man. We had some great times, bro. You're looking great.
2: You as well. I tell you what, man, it is, it's great being in this studio and seeing how things have changed. We got comfortable chairs. We got a Shooty Babbitt pin on the hat. I mean, this is, you guys are rolling and styling here.
3: Well, we're trying to do everything we can to do our part. It's been a up and down year. There's been some great moments, man. There's been some heartfelt, some heartbreak, if you will. But man, this young team has done some things that has been very impressive, and the future bodes very brightly.
2: Super quick, before we get to break, they lost the first two games of the series. Yesterday did not go well. You got to have the mentality of a goldfish coming into today, right?
3: Yesterday.
2: There you go, exactly.
3: Man, let's go get them today. We got a ball game today, Dave Benz. And it's a big game. Team's on their way to Vegas. They want to go on a high note, and what better way to do it to come out and, you know, put a good performance up against this tough Houston Astros team.
2: And we're going to break it all down for you. We are just getting warmed up on A's Cast. Don't go anywhere. More to come as we approach the opening pitch from Houston in just a moment.
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1: 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NV Energy. 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
2: Gambler's Bonus hits again. 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
6: Take a look at the California Ford Dealers starting lineup. Five lefties in the lineup today for the A's. Kurtz, not so great yesterday, but does have a 4.21 career average against the Astros. And you see down towards the bottom third of that lineup, Zach Gelof on 11-game hit streak. We will talk more about him a little bit later. And by the way, this lineup is facing Mike Burrows, who does give up the long ball, so maybe today is the day the A's can get back on that home run streak that got snapped yesterday. Let's get to your diamond notes and talk a little bit about what I know you said yesterday. Unfortunately, there actually is video evidence somewhere that yesterday happened. The guy who is probably still thinking about what happened yesterday more than most is Cade Morris, getting his first career start. Did not go the way that you sit there and you dream your whole life of what your first big league start is going to be like. Didn't go the way that he dreamed it would go, but you know what? You run into Yordan Alvarez, who's a Triple Crown candidate, and he does what he does. Welcome to the big leagues. That's how it went. But you know what? The baptism by fire, but still, he got four strikeouts, and was there anything to take out of that you liked yesterday?
7: Yes. What he said in the post game, and he said it best, I could not breathe. And when you look at Cade Morris is a kid that understands rhythm and timing and balance. For all you critics out there, I want you to pause just for a second and peep game, as you youngsters would say. The most difficult thing to do at this level is to slow the game down. These are the best players in the world. The speed is so fast. You have so many things that you can't control. And your breath is normally one that you can, but man, when you put under pressure, when you're under stress and in duress, and how about your first major league start as a youngster? Look at the family. Look at the tension. Look at the excitement. Look at the look at the heartbreak. The one thing that Cade Morris cannot afford to do is what he did in the minor leagues and not let it transgress in the big leagues. He's a guy that pitches to soft contact. He gets a lot of ground balls. I talked about the importance of wet ground in front of home plate, so it will just kill those balls that he's sinking the bottom of the zone. But when he elevates, when he attacks or misses the inside part of the plate and he finds the fat part of that bat, typically they turn into souvenirs and memorabilia. So he stood up, he manned up, he spoke up, and he told you honestly how he felt, and I can understand it. But you know what? He's going to get ran out there again. There's been 9 different starting pitchers in the last 12 games. And that is not because we're just trying to show off how many starting pitchers we have. It's been out of necessity. And had things been normal, he probably would have spent a little more time in the minor leagues, in my humble opinion. Not that he didn't deserve to be here because he pitched his way here. But you know what? I like what I saw. I like his profile. It's just a matter of him relaxing, getting that first one out the way, as we've seen with a couple of other guys this year, and I think he'll be fine.
6: We'll get into that in a second. You mentioned the minor leagues. 8 home runs and 11 starts this year down in the minors, so that's got to come down a little bit. And part of it is making sure you get ahead in the count and controlling the pitches, controlling your command. That was an issue yesterday. Mark Kotze talked about it after the game. And Kotze, I mean, his thoughts about that yesterday, I mean, the bottom line is get ahead in the count if you can.
7: Well, he spoke about it. He came out and said, it's no secret about what I'm speaking about. And he said one thing about Cade is that he could not get the ball down in the zone. And guys that make a living by creating ground balls is what got him here. And, man, I'm not throwing shade on the guy. Overthrowing a little bit. You know, you got big guys, grown men staring in your face that make a living at this for a long time, and you're trying to take food off their table. I told Dave Stewart, I just start liking you, and it's because pitchers do not have good intent. So, no, I'm pulling for the kid. I mean, it's been great watching a bunch of young kids debut, get an opportunity, because this team, this organization is building for the future, and the future is bright.
6: All right, let's move on. Diamond Notes number 2, May 11 and 17.

0: the pitch. A swing and a drive to left. This one will take off, and it is gone. A two-run homer for Daddy Langoliers. That one is for Owen Wade.
1: 2-2. Fly ball deep center field. It's gone! A grand slam for Kurtz! First pitch, fly ball left center field. That's traveling back. It is way more! Oh my goodness!
2: And Chris, I typically ask you to go play in traffic for my entertainment, but I wouldn't mind watching you try to put up a tent in this kind of weather.
3: Everything has a price. They've locked up the umbrellas. Oh, yep.
2: Charge it to the game.
0: The drive out to right. On the run is Joe Adell, and a home run for Jeff McNeil. The flying squirrel ties it up in the ninth. So he swings out towards left center field, and it'll get down. Kurtz getting waved home. The ball gets past both the outfielders. It's rolling towards the warning track. To third goes Soderstrom, and the Athletics up 6-5. First pitch swung on, a ground ball, and McNeil will handle it, and the Athletics victorious here in Game 3, a 6-5 win.
1: 2-2. That's Clobber to deep center field. Grisham going back as far as he can go. Off the batter's eye in center. Drive to right center field. Judge moving back, still looking up, and it is gone. Swing, a high fly ball to center. Grisham going back, still going back, leaping try, it is gone.
4: Some memories to be made in June. Well, one of the highlights come today against the Astros. We are 27 minutes from finding out. Back in just a moment.
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4: Well, the A's are 11-11 in the division this year, so a win today would get them back over 500. Approaching first pitch in Houston. Let's take you to Houston right now.

0: with the change-up as we welcome in Jenny Kavanaugh and Dallas Braden. And it is Princess Day today in Houston. Dallas, how's it going on? And Dallas, I thought maybe you were just getting an early start on the trip to Vegas.
1: You know what? When all is glitter and gold does shine, my friend, and it is Princess Day here.
2: There we go.
1: Atta, baby.
2: Yeah, there we go.
1: Locked in.
2: That is better.
1: She's
2: much
1: got
2: better.
1: The TR rocking. Yes, it's Princess Day here. We've got Moana rolling around. We've got Ariel rolling around. We've got a lot of different princesses rolling around, including one up here in the booth. Maybe me, maybe her.
0: I love it. Hey, leaving Houston with a bang. I'm curious, though, listen, players are human. I've been around enough teams to know that, you know, you'll say the right thing. Hey, we're focused on today. But how much has the fact that they're going to go play a series in Vegas after this game today been a topic with the team, you know, off the field?
2: I definitely think that, you know, they've talked about it, obviously. It's a long road trip. There's a lot of logistics involved in it. There's going to be a lot of great community events for these players to get involved with, too. But this is a business trip. This is a road trip. This is what they do. And so you do focus on the day. The day today, obviously, that was in Chicago first. And now here in Houston, you need to win this game. You need to have a road trip where you can walk away and feel good about something 3-3 because you are essentially going on another road trip, but it's supposed to be a home trip.
1: It's supposed to be a home trip. And what you don't ever want to do is put a series that is down the road ahead of what you have in front of you right now, and that is salvaging a series sweep, because the first two games have not gone your way here in Houston, and you do understand that there's going to be another week's long worth of games, festivities, celebration, excitement ahead of you, and you want that to be a good thing. You want that to be a positive, but you have to take care of business right here before you hit the road to go home again, if that's correct. So yes, there is some business to handle here, and it has been a topic of conversation, but compartmentalization is something you learn how to do and do well at this level, and hopefully that's something they're able to instill.
3: Well, since the mantra today is wonderful, I think we're all so happy because Dallas, you have three, Jenny, you have one, I have one and two granddaughters that are nothing but princesses and everything in our lives. So happy Princess Day. Second of all, talking about wonderful for you two to get an opportunity to see some young players come up and get an opportunity, some by necessity, some by merit, to make a debut and show what the future may hold, to know that they may be a part of this as we move forward.
2: Yeah, it's really cool. I think you talk about depth and the need for depth. This is a team that has a lot of expectations. And so as cool as it is to watch these guys as rookies make their major league debut, really the idea is moving forward, you'll be a valuable piece of a roster that has high expectations to do good things. And you want those to count towards wins. I know for Cade Morris, that was not the outing he wanted yesterday right. In his major league debut. We got the chance to see his parents last night and talk to them. But that's it. That is one level of experience. And now what do you do with the next 4 days in between your next start, the opportunity to grow and to grow quickly?
1: And I'll tell you right now, what you want to see today, so you want to be an ace. You want to be a frontline starter in the big leagues. There's no doubt that Gage Jump has the stuff.
2: Sure.
1: So what you'd like for him to do is put an exclamation point on this series and be the stopper that you're looking for. Go ahead and be the princess of the series if you need to be.
2: Love it.
0: All I know is that we could just stop what we're doing because the show's not getting any better than it just was right now. I'm loving it. We'll see you guys in about 12 minutes. And I need some of those. I need a beard first, I guess, though, before I need some bling to put in the beard. Mark Kotze joins Chris Townsend on A's Cast to talk a little bit about the rookie Gage Jump. We've seen two starts for him. We've seen both sides of the coin with him. That was how they started off their conversation.
4: Speaking of elite, when you watch Gage Jump pitch, you're like, this kid's got it. Obviously, that first start against the Mariners, he came out in that first inning, struck out two out of three. Mariners had a pretty good approach, but it's your first start, there's a lot going on. Then you make your first road start, and you're going up against the Chicago Cubs at Wrigley Field, and it was just wow. It was the kind of wow that Jesse Rogers, national baseball columnist from ESPN, was talking to Craig Counsell about it. You know, obviously very good friends and teammates. Counsell's like, this kid's legit. I mean, now we're going to see it again in Houston. Just from what you've seen so far, talk to us about Gage Jump.
5: Yeah, I mean, he's got the tools for sure, right? You don't get drafted as high as he was drafted without an ability. And when you align a work ethic with ability, Generally, those two things lead to success. And I think that's what Gage has. Gage is relentless in his work ethic. He's got his routines. We're going to, you know, help him with those routines and those processes here at the major league level, because they do change, you know, from college to professional and even in the minor leagues. You know, you're not pitching every every fifth day. You know, there's only once every other month maybe you get that opportunity. So, but to watch Gage go out and attack first two starts, be in the zone, challenge hitters, get swing and miss in zone, but then learn the changeup, how valuable it is so quickly. I think Gage is realizing that in his last start, you know, less than in or around 90 pitches and seven innings. Like, you know, he hadn't had a start in AAA that good, and maybe in all of his professional career that good. So we're hopeful that he learns from that and believes in it.
4: Let's end on this. Your ball club has had a lot thrown at it the last couple of years. We've addressed it. There's been so much. And now this is going to be an interesting week, because now you're playing in Las Vegas, AAA ballpark there, Las Vegas ballpark. It's beautiful, but it's going to be hot. Wind blows out. There's a lot of unknowns going in. We're going to have a big party, and it's going to be great. We're going to have a wonderful time. But just from a baseball standpoint, what are you thinking about this week playing in Las Vegas?
5: I really haven't let my mind get there yet. Focused on this series here in Houston. You know, I think when this series wraps up on Sunday, then those thoughts of Vegas will be right at the front of the brain. And you know, once we get in there, spring training is obviously a different environment. So, you know, it's a lot more casual. It's a lot more loose and free. This is a regular season, so we're going in there a little bit differently. With a mindset that, you know, these games obviously are very important. We're playing a Brewers team that is one of the better ball clubs in the big leagues. They're fast. They do a lot of things fundamentally. So starting Sunday, that's the prep and the mindset that needs to go forward.
0: Well, we've gotten everybody's thoughts about Gage Jump except Shooty Babbitt. That's coming up. Princess Day! Out in Houston. Gotta love the looks in the stands.
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0: Back on A's Cast, your pitching matchup brought to you by the injury attorneys of Ashton and Price. Gage Jump against Mike Burrows. We won't talk much about Burrows, but he gives up a lot of long balls, so that could be good for the A's lineup today. But the story is Gage Jump, Shooty. His third career game start. And listen, he's showing us both sides. He was not so good in his debut. He was great at Wrigley.
3: Yeah, and I echo your point about Burrows. He's got four pitches. I mean, nothing special, but he will try to outthink you, and a lot of times he's wrong. When we talk about Gage Jump, and you hear Dallas talk about ace opportunity, ace ability, ace type stuff, he presents all of that, and this young man has confidence that's just oozing out of his uniform. I think the barometer, I think the common denominator here will be the changeup, as Mark Kotze alluded to, because you cannot, I don't care if you're the big bad wolf or whoever, you ain't gonna huff and puff and blow these grown, ask somebody about how big they are, men up here. So change up, get them off balance when you need to elevate to get them to chase, but make sure you don't forget how to pitch opposed to being a bully.
0: And we talk about the matchup of the day. I mean, it's obvious. It's Gage Jump against this Astros lineup that put up 13 runs yesterday. I like that stat that you saw on the bottom of the last graphic we had for Gage. He retired the last 14 hitters he faced against Chicago, so that's an active streak. You just kind of try to go in and be like, all right, new ballpark, we traveled, but I've been rolling. Let's keep it rolling today.
3: Well, I think they understand, especially since they are among the best in the world, that what you did the last time out has nothing to do with what's going to happen today. Different team, different type of cast here, different day. But the bottom line is that you're going to have to do the things that got you here. And the one thing about it, he don't let anyone push him around. He's got the stuff to back it up if they try to. And it's the confidence. You'll see the young man is kind of cocky, if you will, you know, which I like. You know, a little smile. The face is good. The one thing as a player against player, you can read a face. You can know if I can get up in a guy's grill or not. And this is a guy that you got to kind of approach with caution, if you will. So, man, I'm excited. I liked everything that I've seen in the past. Can't wait to see what's going to happen next.
0: I think two keys for him today. The bottom of the Astros lineup, 6-9, not really a lot of threat there, so don't let them be a threat. And then at the top half, try to face Alvarez with the bases empty.
3: Yeah, no doubt about it. And just like they've been pitching Kurtz here of late, especially the Astros, understanding the damage that he's done in that building, is pitch him carefully. If you walk him, you know, I'll take my chances with the next guy.
0: Real quick, we teased it earlier. Zach Gelof, 11-game hit streak coming into this one today. What have you seen from him, and can he keep it going?
3: I see a guy that's hungry. Not hungry, but hungry. The way that he got here, the road that he traveled, being injured, being hurt, changing positions, doing whatever it takes to help his team win and keep him in the lineup, he's doing it. I am so happy for this young man, for the perseverance and the fortitude that he's shown in a such short period of time. He set an example for a bunch of guys that's sitting over there on that bench over there that have not been playing, or guys that may not be here in a few days when Muncy gets here. Boy, you better ball out if you plan on staying here, because somebody else is going to get a chance.
0: I love this. Let's shoot it, go into the clubhouse and have a conversation, and maybe that'll fire them up. All right, that's going to just about do it for us here in the studio. We get you out to Dallas and Jenny in just a few seconds as they get you set for the final game of this three-game series against Houston. Shooty and I will see you afterwards. Enjoy the baseball here in NBC Sports California, everybody.
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16: 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Swung on, drive to left field. Did he do it? He did! Four home runs for Nick Kurtz! He is 6-for-6!
17: Now the 1-0 pitch.
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17: Fly ball left center. Denzel going back here in the track. At the track, right to the wall. They've been climbing the wall! Did he catch it?
19: He did! You can't believe what this kid is doing in center field.
18: Now for the call of today's game, here's Johnny Dosko and Chris Carey.
20: Well, happy to be at Daikin Park here in Houston, Texas, getting ready for the final game of this three-game set as the A's trying to avoid the sweep. With Chris Carey, Ken Korak, Chris Townsend, Jenny Kavanaugh, Johnny Dosko with you. Thanks so much for being with us. The A's losing yesterday by a final score of 13-2, a highly forgettable game. Imai, five innings, 5 hits, 2 runs, 3 walks, 7 strikeouts. Cade Morris in his debut allowed 9 hits and 9 runs in his 4-plus innings. And with the loss, the A's, well, they fall to 30-34. They've lost 16 of their last 25, and they find themselves 3.5 games back in the American League West. As far as the Astros are concerned, they've been playing much better baseball of late. They've won 6 of 10 and a couple in a row and trying to get the sweep. They're 30-36 and 4.5 back behind the Seattle Mariners, who are 34-31 on the year. Pitching matchup today will feature the left-hander Gage Jump, 1-1, 3.75, coming off that great start at Wrigley, where Jump ended up going 7 innings, allowing 3 hits and no runs, walked 1, struck out 5, he threw 85 pitches, 61 strikes, and he retired the last 14 batters he faced in 16 of his last 17. He'll be opposed by the right-hander Mike Burrows, 3-7, 5.66 ERA. And the numbers are a little misleading. He just seemed to have 1 or 2 bad pitches a game that has cost him, and it's really kind of a result of just some mistakes in the zone. It's kind of wild in the zone, if you will. As Burrows, as you said, 3 wins and 7 losses on the year. A's will take off after the game to Las Vegas, Nevada. Get ready for 6 games, 3 against the Brewers, 3 against the Rockies. As far as the Astros are concerned, well, they're going to go to Anaheim, take on the Angels for 3 beginning tomorrow with Spencer Arrighetti getting the start in that first game. Chris Carey will have the starting lineups. We return right after this.

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3: It's another overcast day in Houston. Here in the domed environment at Daikin Park, the A's set to play the Houston Astros for the final game of this three-game series. It has been an interesting road trip. A's win the first two in Chicago, basically have the third game in hand, and then a disastrous bottom of the ninth inning. The Cubs come all the way back to score four runs and win. So the A's claim that series, nearly had a sweep against Chicago, and now trying to avoid a sweep against Houston here at Daikin Park before heading to fabulous Las Vegas, Nevada, after the conclusion of this game today. The A's enter play at 30 and 34. Their lineup will look like this. It's Kurtz leading off and playing first base, with Carlos Cortez batting second and playing right after a two-hit performance yesterday. Shea Langeliers again is the backstop, batting third and catching for Mark Kotze's club. Then Tyler Soderstrom will be the cleanup hitter, playing left field. Brett Rooker bats fifth and will DH for the Athletics, with Lawrence Butler batting sixth and playing center field. He gets a start today against the Astros' right-hander Mike Burrows. Zach Geloff bats seventh and plays third base. He's on an 11-game hitting streak, followed by Jeff McNeil, the number eight hitter, playing second base. And Alika Williams bats ninth and plays shortstop. For the Astros at 30 and 36, it's Jeremy Pena to lead things off and play shortstop. Yordan Alvarez is the number two hitter DHing today. He's on a five-game hitting streak and has batted .324 against left-handed pitchers. So look out, Gage Jump, in his third career big league start, his second start on the road. He will have to contend with the number two hitter, Alvarez, continuing to swing it well. Christian Walker bats third and plays first base, with Isak Paredes cleaning up and playing third. Cam Smith bats fifth and plays right field, with Jake Myers batting sixth, playing center field. Then Christian Vasquez is behind the plate batting seventh for Joe Espada's club. Batting eighth and playing left field is Bryce Matthews, making his first start of the series for Houston. And then the number nine hitter, Nick Allen, who started game one at third base, is at second base today to round out the order for Houston. Today's key performers are brought to you by Golden State Lumber and Showrooms, with premier inventory across the Bay Area, Sacramento, and Stockton. 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I think my impact performers have to be Nick Kurtz. You know, he's been a little bit quiet here in Houston, 0-for-5 in this series. Has gotten on base a few times via the walk, but considering the right-hander on the mound, I think Kurtz has a good chance to make some noise here, where the A's really looking to avoid the sweep. On the other side, I think my impact performer for Houston, I'm going to go with Bryce Matthews. You know, batting .201 this year, four home runs, 14 RBIs. Remember, he was brought up as an infielder, now playing the outfield a little bit for Houston. You know, if he can have a good game, I think it would be beneficial for the Astros, who are still figuring some things out offensively, but playing a great brand of baseball here at Daikin Park as of the recent success.
4: I love you did the key performers. You put an opposing player in that. I've done that before. I like that.
3: Well, I mean, you think about doing all of the A's. Truly, top to bottom, key performers need to be everybody for the A's. At this point, just whether it's being consistent on the pitcher's mound or hitting as a team, I think that there are some things that they're going to try and clean up here in Houston before heading to a hitter-friendly ballpark in Las Vegas.
4: They've been waiting for the offense to get going, and the A's have had some big offensive games, including, of course, July 25th last year, the Kurtz game. I just get the feeling that this offense, and we keep saying it, at some point they have to break out. And, it's been a frustrating offensively for the A's of late, because they can't seem to put together or string together a bunch of hits. So hopefully this is the day.
3: Well, the lineup cards are being exchanged as we speak. Ryan Christensen is the representative for the A's with the umpiring crew. And Johnny, you know, for the A's, it is really a tale of two different series on the road. Command the pace against the Cubs, really probably should have swept Chicago, now in a position where the Astros have dominated the A's in every facet of the game through the first two games of this series. The A's have a chance to change that narrative here today before heading to Las Vegas against a team, the Brewers, that have been really good all year long, and then the Colorado Rockies eventually, who have been better in the National League, but a team that I think the A's should win against. They should be able to have a fun homestand if they're able to just figure a few little things out here today.
4: Well, look, that is going to be an offensive-minded series in Las Vegas. You and I have talked about it. Brewers have a little thump, and so do the Rockies. But I think we should see some wild affairs over there, don't you think?
3: Yeah, and it will be really cool to see all the sights and sounds of Las Vegas ballpark with all the fans packing it out every single night. It will be a lot of fun to be able to do so. So, Johnny, the Astros are taking the field. I want to remind fans that there are still tickets available for the games at Las Vegas ballpark. Visit athletics.com/tickets to be able to claim yours. There is limited availability left for the series against Milwaukee and Colorado.
4: What are you most looking forward to that week? I know there are a lot going on that week. We talked to some different groups, different charities, and it's going to be overall just a fun week.
3: From a just doing the game perspective, I think it'll be great to do the first three games with Dallas to take that in. And then working with Townie will be fun. I think that'll be a little different, unique, being on the set that's there, the stadium that they're building out. Yeah. So being among the fans will be really cool for a weekend in Las Vegas. But our schedules are pretty packed. We've got a lot of charitable work, a lot of community events, and so grateful for the A's to allow us to do so and get our boots on the ground in Las Vegas here early. It's going to be a lot of fun. So as Mike Burrows begins to warm up on the mound, throw his warm-up pitches, a reminder, folks, this copyrighted broadcast is presented by authority of the Athletics and may not be reproduced or retransmitted in any form, and the accounts and descriptions of this game may not be disseminated without the express written consent of the Athletics. And now for the play-by-play, here's Dosky.
4: Well, Mike Burrows, the right-hander, will face Kurtz, Cortez, and Langeliers. Defensively for the Astros, Christian Walker at first base, Nick Allen, former Athletic, at second base, Jeremy Pena at short, Isak Paredes at third, with Bryce Matthews in left, Jake Myers in center, Cam Smith in right, Christian Vasquez doing the catching, and the right-hander, Mike Burrows, 3-7, 5.66 ERA. It's on the hill. And first man he faces, Nick Kurtz. Kurtz at 278, 11 homers, 43 driven in. As the first pitch to Kurtz is taken outside, we're underway. It's 1-0. It's a changeup on the first pitch to Kurtz. 110 first pitch. Pitch is swung on and fouled back. 86 degrees outside of Daikin Park, 73 degrees inside Daikin Park. 1-1 the count on Nick Kurtz. A's wearing the gray uniforms with the green and gold trim. Astros the navy blue tops with the orange Astros and block letters across the front of the jerseys and the white pants. As the pitch is swung on and foul tipped into the glove of the catcher Vasquez, and it's one ball and two strikes. The umpires for the game today, Ryan Blackney at home plate, Marvin Hudson the crew chief at first, Nick Marley at second, and Tripp Gibson is over third. Well off the line at third base is Isak Paredes, as Burrows the leg kick in the 1-2 pitch, taken outside with a changeup, and it's two balls and two strikes on Kurtz. Nick is, as Chris said, 0-for-5 in the series, and he is 3-for-15 against Astro pitching this year, as the changeup misses inside, three balls and two strikes. For Burrows, his last start against the Pirates, he got the loss, allowed 8 hits and 6 runs in 5 innings. A couple of home runs. There's the 3-2 offering to Nick. Is swung on and missed. He got him on the changeup. So a series of off-speed pitches from Burrows as Kurtz strikes out. And there is one away here in the first inning. Here's Carlos Cortez.
3: When Kurtz swings and misses, he almost always loses his helmet. And it's something that we've seen a lot of. And I'm just wondering if he needs to go maybe a size smaller, make sure it stays on his head.
4: He does. The third baseman, Paredes, in on the grass as the breaking ball taken high. 1-0 on Cortez, left-handed hitter. Cortez, 318, 5 homers, driven in 17 runs. His first inning brought to you by Golden State Lumber and Showrooms, premier inventory across the Bay Area, Sacramento, and Stockton. You may have said that, Chris. Here's the 1-0 pitch. Breaking ball, misses inside. 2-0 on Carlos Cortez, who had a couple of hits in the game yesterday, 2-for-5. It was a 3 o'clock start, 3:10 start Central Time yesterday. As Burrows out of his windup. Here's the 2-0 pitch to Carlos. That's taken low. Now 3-0. Burrows is high. Ratings pitch in a game this year is 7. He's done it twice. Here's the pitch. That's taken for a strike. And the fastball is now 3-1. He did not face the A's. He has not faced the A's in 2026. As the 3-1 pitch. That swung on. Hit on 3 hops to the second baseman. Nick Allen will scoop it up and throw him out. And there are 2 away here in the first inning. Coming up, the catcher is Shea Langeliers.
3: Well, the radio analyst for the Astros, Steve Sparks, gives lots of great information about the Astros. Told us about Burrows and just said, you know, when he has been off, it's really been a matter of 1 or 2 pitches. And yep, it's been when runners have been aboard, just fastball command, missing his spots and giving up home runs. And for an A's team that...
4: Shea takes inside 1-0.
3: That believes that they slug... It could be an opportunity for them if they get base runners aboard to tack on a few runs early, which they haven't done much of this series.
4: You're right. He says he hasn't pitched that badly. It's just been a couple of mistakes here and there. The 1-0, that's swung on and missed on a slider. And it's 1-1 on Shea. Langeliers is 3-for-21 against Astro pitching this year. And he's 1-for-9 in the series. 283 overall. 16 homers, 33 driven in. As Burrows, the leg kick, fastball, bounce to the third baseman on 2 ops. Paredes will glove it on to first. It's a 1-2-3 first inning for the right-hander Mike Burrows. We're through half an inning. It's the A's nothing. The Astros are coming up.
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4: We go to the bottom of the first. A's going down in order as Gage jumped. The left-hander will face Pena, Alvarez, and Walker. Set the A's for you defensively. Nick Kurtz at first base. The second baseman is Jeff McNeil. With Alika Williams at short, the third baseman is Zach Geloff. Tyler Soderstrom in left. Lawrence Butler in center. Carlos Cortez in right. And catching Shea Langeliers on the hill. The left-hander out of LSU. Gage jump. As he's out of a windup, the pitch to Jeremy Pena, right-hand hitter, is swung on and popped up. The first baseman, Kurtz, drifting into foul territory, will make the catch. One pitch and one away. 3-0 on your scorecard. Now one down in the first, it'll bring up the designated hitter, Yordan Alvarez.
3: One thing that makes me really happy to see is how comfortable Kurtz has gotten on pop flies. I mean, yes, he just looks totally different. from the back end of last year where he struggled with those. And he has put in the work, and he just is underneath every ball. It doesn't seem like he overruns or underruns the ball. He's just perfectly positioned each time a pop-up comes to him.
4: You're right. I mean, he worked on it all offseason, worked on it in spring training, got a hard time from the guys about it, and he embraced that. And it's just, you're so right. He did put in the work. It sounds like such a small thing, right, pop-ups, but it's big, especially at the ballpark in West Sacramento. As Yordan Alvarez left on left, jump delivers, and the pitch misses outside. First pitch fastball, 96, and it's 1-0. Shortstop Williams hit just about straight up the middle, and Geloff, he is well off the line. As Gage jumped, the left-hander delivers the 1-0 pitch. That's taken for a strike. Fastball on the outside edge at 97. And it's 1-1. Butler is shaded three steps toward left center. And Soderstrom, about 25 feet from the warning track and left, as jump to the plate, the 1-1 pitch. That fastball runs in on Yordan. Why not? And it's 2-1. Move him off the plate a little bit.
3: Well, we know Gage Jump is somebody who's going to go attack hitters. We saw it the entire game in Chicago just a few days ago. And this is how you get guys out, is you have to be able to establish your fastball. That's what Gage Jump did so well against Chicago.
4: Pitch is swung on and smacked into left field for a base hit. He is so good. This is one of the best hitters in the game right now, Yordan Alvarez. I mean, look, he just find a way to try to contain him, and then he just does that. He just takes the pitch the other way. He's a pure hitter. I read an article today about the possibility of Yordan winning a triple crown this year, and he leads in home runs, leads in RBIs. His average now at, 319, 320. I mean, he's got a legitimate shot at it because he's such a pure hitter. And here is Christian Walker. He's hitting 252, 16, and 46, and Walker takes a strike 0-1.
3: Well, you know, Yordan Alvarez is every opposing manager's nightmare because he's batting 324 against left-handed pitchers, scalding the baseball against righties as well. There's just not really a way that you can contain him, so you'll take that single every day of the week.
4: There's the pitch to Walker, misses outside, counts one ball and one strike. Alvarez, a guy that, man, if there's a better hitter in Major League Baseball, it's a very short list because he is, every year, you know, he's going to have a chance at 40 home runs, 110 RBIs, but swung on a foul back to the screen, and it's 1-2. But again, we talk about Kurtz, and Kurtz 23 years old, and I've been talking about it on the air that I feel Kurtz has a chance someday to win a triple crown. Well, with watching Alvarez and Kurtz standing next to each other, it's are two guys that are very capable of doing that. As jump from the middle of the pitching rubber comes set. And the 1-2 to Walker is swung on. A little chopper up along third, charging Geloff. Gloves it on the second off. On the run, throws towards it's low, and Kurtz can't dig it out. Geloff trying to make that play on the run. I think it's going to be an E5. And it's going to be first and second for the Astros with one out. And Kurtz normally digs that, just couldn't quite come up with it. The throw on the run was low, and that's usually a pretty easy dig for number 16. Just couldn't quite come up with it. And here is Isak Paredes.
3: And with Geloff's momentum carrying him toward first base, he would have had a play on second if he waited back on the ball because Alvarez wasn't moving with a lot of speed. But elected to go to first, and it works out for the Astros this time.
4: There's Paredes. That's taken high. 1-0. Yes, and no. I mean, I agree with you, but I also think, as you said, with this momentum taking him towards first base, you're not even thinking second.
3: No.
4: Right? So 1-0 the count on Isak. Paredes, 247 on the year as he lifts it down the right field line, slicing out a play, and it's one ball and one strike. Paredes, 9 homers, 33 driven in. He was 2-for-3 in the ball game yesterday. He's 3-for-6 in the series. Was not playing. He was injured when the A's took on the Astros in April at Sutter Elf Park. First and second here with one out. Jump delivers, fastball swung on and missed, and it's 1-2. That four seamer at 97.
3: That's when you know he's in the right frame of mind and his execution with the fastball up and away. Has the ride 97 to 99. And he's generating swing and miss early.
4: Walker and Alvarez take their leads. The pitch is swung and bounced. There might be two. Geloff to second for one. McNeil on to first. They get the double play. A 5-4-3 inning double play. No runs in, an error and one left. And we're through an inning. It's the A's nothing and the Astros nothing.
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4: And B. We go to the second. It's a scoreless game. A's and Astro. Once again, there's Chris.
3: Tyler Soderstrom leads off the top of the second inning. Left-handed hitter. 231, 8 home runs, 30 runs batted in. He's batted 360 over his last 15 games. Paredes playing in at third. The rest of the infield swung over to the right in the first pitch. Breaking ball is high and away. One ball and no strikes. For Soderstrom. Walked twice in game one. And then walked in game two. Had an RBI single in the third inning of two-run offense for the A's. The game was pretty much out of reach from the jump. It's two balls and no strikes. The pitch from Burrows is a fastball inside. Three balls and no strikes. Pitch is a called strike up top, 3-1. For Soderstrom to be able to continue progressing the way that he has been to the big benefit of the Athletics, because it's been quieter for some of the other usual suspects that are carrying the weight of the offense. 3-1 to Soderstrom. Low and inside, 5-pitch walk. Soderstrom will head on to first as the first A's base runner of the afternoon.
4: Yeah, he's been taking his walks, too. That's three straight games of the walk for Soderstrom, which, you know, also accentuates how locked in he is.
3: The A's left 10 on base and went 1-for-5 with runners in scoring position yesterday in the 13-2 rout. The Astros claimed victory, their 30th victory of the season. Now the right-handed hitter, Rooker, swings on the first pitch, and it's a high fly ball to left center. Myers moving over into the alley and camping underneath for the first out of the second inning. Speaking of the second inning of today's game is brought to you by California Community Colleges. And up comes Lawrence Butler. Left-handed swinger, 158, 3 home runs, 14 RBIs. 0-for-1 on the series, making his first start against Houston. I don't know where I got Cleveland there. First pitch down low, one ball and no strikes.
4: Nothing wrong with that. Cleveland's on your mind. I'll say this. I'm going to say this before he puts the ball in play. We're not in the prediction business, but my pick to click today is Lawrence Butler, just so you know.
3: 1-0 to Butler. Soderstrom on first. Walker holds him on. Paredes in at third. And a big swing and miss. 1-1. 95-mile-per-hour elevated four-seam fastball. And for Lawrence, he's hit the ball very hard quite a few times recently, but they've been right at infield defenders. Not a surprise he's trying to get big and find his stride again. 1-1 pitch, another big swing on a fastball. He misses 1-2. And maybe that's the reset for him, is getting a home run, turning things around, reminding himself of the power that he does possess. Now with a 1-2 count, Paredes will back out at third. He is well off the line. Pena up the middle. Walker holding on Soderstrom. Burrows middle of the rubber from the stretch. 1-2 pitch. Outside. Changeup. 2-2. Good to see Lawrence in the lineup today. The 2-2 from Burrows. Flied out of play, foul off to the left side.
4: You're right. I mean, look, it's hard. It's hard to get your rhythm at the plate. You're not playing every day, but you got to earn that playing time, right? And the A's, as we said, they're in win-now mode. You're just going to put the players in the lineup to help you win the ball games. And Lawrence has struggled, but you see some signs. I mean, he has hit the ball hard right at people, as you said.
3: Pickoff attempt to first. Diving back in safely without a tag is Soderstrom. And I'm not here to make any excuses for Lawrence, but he did not have a long spring training.
4: Nope.
3: He did not appear in many games. Kind of was behind the eight ball to start the season. 2-2 pitch. Line drive into center field. A base hit just beyond the reach of Pena. And Lawrence has a one-out single. That's got to feel good, especially considering you hold your breath for a second, because it almost was a great catch from Pena, robbing Lawrence of what has seemed like five or six hits over the last 2 weeks that he could have had, and he finally gets one here.
4: And you almost know that he's going to come up with the catch, right? The way it's been going for you. So when it does fall in, you're relieved. The line drives you right at people and robbed a few times as well. That feels good.
3: So now Zach Geloff, right-handed hitter, 265, six home runs, 21 runs batted in. He's on an 11-game hitting streak. So Lawrence is aboard with Soderstrom at second. First pitch to Geloff. Fastball for a strike, 0-1. For Zach, he's hitting .320 over his last seven games of play. Across the 11-game hitting streak, .366 with 15 hits and an .824 OPS. And an RBI chance for the A's third baseman. Walker off the bag at first, the 0-1 pitch. Popped into shallow right. Out goes Allen, and he will make the catch. The second baseman calls off Walker. The very shallow outfield grass. Two are retired as Jeff McNeil comes up. McNeil, another player like Butler, trying to get things going. Hitless over his last three games. And the A's, who were 1-for-5 with runners in scoring position yesterday, have another opportunity to try and change that narrative here against Houston early. The Astros have struck first in the first two games. Both first inning runs, the A's and Gage Jump able to hold the Astros to nothing in the bottom of the first. First pitch, McNeil swings and misses at a changeup, not even close. I don't think it was a strike out of the hand. 0-1, two outs, two on, top of the second inning. There is no score here in Houston. Pena playing up the middle, left side open for McNeil. The 0-1 pitch now turns on a changeup and fouls it away, 0-2. Paredes a little bit closer to the line, but still positioned for McNeil to pull the baseball. Soderstrom drew a leadoff walk, then Brent Rooker flied out. Butler, a good at-bat, lines a single to center, and then a Geloff pop-out sets us up where we are now with McNeil at the plate. And the 0-2 is a curveball taken inside, one ball and two strikes. Two stretch pitch. McNeil takes down low on a fastball. Two balls and two strikes. Might have been a changeup there, actually.
4: Yeah, for Burrows, 29% fastballs, 26% changeups. Those go 14% sinkers, mostly four-seamers.
3: So 2-2. Lifted in the air, shallow left. In comes the left fielder, Matthews. He will come up with the catch for the final out. No runs, one hit, no errors, two men left on base. Through an inning and a half, we are scoreless.
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3: Bottom of the second inning, no score between the A's and Astros. It's 5, 6, and 7, starting with the right fielder, Cam Smith, taking a look at Gage Jump for the first time. Right-handed hitter, first pitch in from Jump is a fastball for a strike. 0-1. Smith on the year, 212, 6 home runs, 24 runs batted in. Smith started in game one, came in late in game two as a defensive replacement. The 0-1 windup and pitch from Jump is swung on and missed on a 96 mile per hour elevated four-seam fastball. For Smith, he's in a bit of a lull as well, trying to figure some things out. A young player, tremendously talented player, and a lot has been asked of him since arriving in Houston. 0-2 windup and pitch. Jump goes high and away with a fastball, 1-2. You know, you're a third baseman throughout the minor leagues, the Cubs system. You get traded to Houston. Houston says, well, get rid of that glove. Let's go to the outfield. And he has been more than serviceable defensively out there at right field.
4: Tremendous outfielder. He's a nice job for them out there.
3: A ball and two strikes. Curveball low, blocked by Langoliers. 2 balls and 2 strikes.
4: Rob, the home run. He's made some great throws. Covered a lot of ground out there. Yeah, it's not an easy adjustment. When third base to the outfield, especially to right field.
3: 2-2 from Jump. And he misses again. Outside fastball, 3 balls and 2 strikes. Defense pretty much straight up in the infield. Butler 3 or 4 steps shaded to his left into right center. See what Jump has at 3 balls and 2 strikes. The windup and pitch fouled away. Well, the Athletics got out of a relatively traffic-filled first inning. Pena popped out, then a Yordan Alvarez opposite field single set up Christian Walker, who grounded the ball slowly to Zach Geloff, who charged and threw a low throw to Kurtz, ended up being an error. Then a 5-4-3 double play off the bat of Paredes ended the inning for Jump. Now the 3-2 again for Smith, another foul ball, the exact same location, third deck on the right side. 7-pitch at-bats. 6 pitches have been the four-seam fastball. Three balls and two strikes to the right-handed hitter, Smith. And he lost him on a high slider. So a leadoff walk, the first walk issued by Jump today. And Jake Myers is coming up. Myers, a right-handed hitter himself, 227, 2 home runs, 8 runs batted in. Geloff was positioning himself in toward the grass, now backs out 3 or 4 steps. Speedy Smith on first, Kurtz holds him on. Now Jump from the stretch, middle of the rubber, first pitch is a strike on a backdoor slider, 0-1. Bobby Crosby, the third base coach and infield coach, very vocal about how he sets up his defense. A one pitch, tapper over the leaping Jump. Alika Williams gloves it, has one play to first. He will retire Jake Myers, but now Smith advances 90 feet to second.
4: Williams, so much fun to watch. Just the release, how quick he is when he gets the ball, to releasing that ball, is just tremendous. Not an easy hop either. Gets rid of it so quickly, so fluid.
3: Took the words right out of my mouth. Just the fluidity of his movements. Yeah. There is no wasted movement whatsoever when he is charging on a ball at shortstop. So Christian Vasquez is up. Right-handed hitter again. The catcher has batted 250 with 4 home runs and 19 runs batted in on the year. First pitch, he gets the ball in the air, swings it to center. Butler shifts his hips, drifts back. Now 5 steps in, makes the catch. And there will be no test of his arm from Smith at second base. He will remain put. 2 away for Bryce Matthews. Matthews has just one at-bat in this series. He pinch hit in the 8th yesterday, where the Astros ended up winning 13-2. Right-handed hitter Matthews, 201, 4 home runs, 14 runs batted in. Another player that has had to switch his infielder's glove for an outfielder's glove more consistently for Houston. First pitch, Matthews takes inside, 1-0.

0: pitch again late to the party. 97 that time on the fastball, a swing and a miss. 1-2. Jump has not had to feature much other than his fastball. It's been no secret. A lot of his success can be attributed to his ability to command the fastball up and away against right-handed hitters. And this is a right-handed heavy lineup, to say the least. Now 1-2 from Jump with the runner on second base. From the stretch, middle of the rubber. Here it is. And it's fouled back on, guess what, the four-seam fastball.
1: That one 98, Chris.
0: That'd be immensely special for Bryce Matthews. His hometown is right here in Houston, Texas, playing for his Astros. Looking to find a little bit more consistency offensively. 1-2 pitch, breaking ball. It lands out of Langeliers' glove. That's going to be a pass ball as Smith moves up 90 feet. It's a curveball working in on the right-hander Matthews, and it clipped off of Langeliers' glove. A rare mistake from the A's catcher. Now they're going to say it's a wild pitch. How about that? I mean, that didn't hit the ground whatsoever. That may have crossed Langeliers up, but they're going to score that a wild pitch.
1: Yeah, Shea would be the first one to tell you. Pass ball.
0: Two balls and two strikes. Fouled back on the fastball.
1: Yeah, coming back. Come there with 98. See if he comes back with something off speed here.
0: So Smith is now at third. Anything in the dirt, Langeliers will have to body up. With no score and two outs in the bottom of the second. Jump is set. And his 2-2 pitch. Swing and a miss. The fastball got Bryce Matthews. And that's the first K for Gage Jump today. So no runs, no hits. No errors, one man left on base via the walk. We have no score through two innings of play in Houston.
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2: 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No score, top of the third inning. It's Alika Williams swinging on the first pitch and grounding it in the left beyond the diving reach of Paredes. That caught quickly. Caught Paredes quickly, I should say. Leadoff single. Alika Williams wasting no time against Burrows and setting up Kurtz in the top of the order.
3: You can tell I kind of surprised Paredes. I went right past him. Great job just attacking early by Alika.
2: Kurtz now a second look at Burrows. He struck out swinging back in the first inning. First pitch, check swing. Yes, he did go around on a fastball, 0-1. Entering play, Kurtz, 343 hitter during the daytime. Paredes now plays well off the line at third base. Pena.

0: shading the second base bag as Walker holds on Alika Williams at first with a boatload of speed. A one pitch. Kurtz nearly went down to a knee to foul off the changeup into the seats, 0-2. Myers shaded a step toward right center. Infield playing Kurtz to pull. As Burrows operating from the stretch in the middle of the rubber. 0-2 pitch. Outside on a changeup. 1-2. It was a changeup that deceived Kurtz the last time. It was a strikeout swinging. A 3-ball, 2-strike count. Now at 1-2, Kurtz will have to protect the 1-2 pitch. He eyes another changeup away. Now evens the count at 2 balls and 2 strikes. The second straight inning for the A's to have a leadoff base runner. Soderstrom walked in the second and could not be brought home. Now it's Alika Williams on first after the leadoff single. Two-two pitch. Driven to right field, moving back is Smith. He looks up, and it is gone! A two-run homer for Kurtz. You knew it was going to happen at some point in Houston, and the A's have their first lead. It's 2-0.
1: Yeah, number 12 for the big man. That was 114 off the bat, Chris.
0: Just clobbered. 12th of the year, 44th and 45th RBIs of the season. And the A's now command a lead. Cortez swings on the first pitch, grounds it up the first base side. To his left, Walker, he'll take it himself. And one is away. How about Kurtz? He just loves hitting in this ballpark.
1: Yes, he does.
0: Two-run home run. Now Langeliers with the bases empty can come up. Just barely got it over the wall into Houston's bullpen. That first pitch is a slider. Goes all the way to the backstop. Langeliers actually catches it on the ricochet.
1: That's his second home run of the road trip. Also, it did the third inning of that first game at Wrigley.
0: And it was also a line drive homer.
1: Yes.
0: One out to Langeliers. He swings and misses on a four-seam fastball. His career at Daikin Park, .545 batting average, 12 hits in 22 at-bats. Five of those 12 hits are home runs. Now Shea off the end of the bat. It's dropping for the right fielder in front of Smith. An opposite field single for Langeliers, and he gets his second hit of the series. So three hits this inning against Burrows, and second time through the order, it seems that the A's have found maybe a bit of an answer to Burrows. And now Soderstrom, who walked in the second inning, is up again. Redis now playing in on the grass at third. Walker will hold the runner at first base. First pitch, Soderstrom takes a changeup in. 1-0. As we were told, Burrows just a few times, one or two pitches can define his outings. A missed spot, and Kurtz made him pay. 1-0 pitch, a changeup outside. 2-0. This is an A's team that needs a win desperately before heading to Las Vegas to face Milwaukee and Colorado. 2-0 pitch. Soderstrom lines it foul just beyond Ryan Christensen at first.
1: Okay, got Kyle Harrison. It says TBA on Wednesday, Chris, but we believe it's going to be the Miz, right?
0: The Miz is not going to pitch on Wednesday.
1: Oh, he's not.
0: I believe he pitched a day or two ago.
1: I think you're right.
0: 2-1 pitch. Breaking ball fouled away. So the A's will avoid seeing the Miz most likely unless something wonky. key happens. Harrison game one,
1: yep.
0: Gasser game
1: That's
0: two.
1: That's right, yep. A couple of left-handers.
0: He's have some right-handed thump against left-handed pitching in Langoliers. And maybe you'll see Colby Thomas yeah. start a game or two, the way he's swung against lefties. 2 balls and 2 strikes to Soderstrom. Inside on a slider, 3-2. Another thing to think about, too, is it is a different location, but it is a AAA ballpark in Las Vegas ballpark that is friendly to the offense. Maybe that can be a good reset for the A's offense if they put some good swings in the baseball to remind them of the type of offensive team they can be. 3-2. Langoliers is going. Soderstrom swinging and fouling it off of his foot.
1: There's many players just familiar with that ballpark, familiar with the clubhouse, familiar with the atmosphere, and that'll help a lot. You know, familiarity. Many of those guys coming through AAA Vegas on their way to the big league, so I think that will help. That'll be a factor that not everybody's really talking about.
0: 3-2 from Burrows. Langlier's going again, and a line drive to right. That's going to drop down foul. So they set Langlier's in motion once more, and Soderstrom makes good contact with the baseball, but it just barely drops foul. Shea getting his cardio work in
1: right
0: now.
1: Yes, he is.
0: Back and forth and back and forth. See if it's on again. And with each time, Jeremy Pena creeps just a little closer to the second base bag. 7 pitch at bat. 4 of them have resulted in foul balls. Infield playing Soderstrom to pull. Outfield straight up. Langlier is taking a deep lead off of first. He goes again. 3-2. It's a strikeout to Soderstrom. He's caught looking. The throw down is off the bag, sliding in safely as Langoliers. So it is a stolen base for Shea. He does put himself in scoring position, and now Rooker will come up with 2 outs. Second strikeout for Mike Burrows.
1: For Shea, his first stolen base of the year, 1-for-1.
0: Now Rooker. Line drive down the left field line, fair into the corner. First pitch ambush. Rooker into second base. The throw is a good one. He slides in safely. Langoliers scores, and Brent Rooker, an RBI double, adds to the A's total, making it 3-0. How about these first pitch swings, Johnny?
1: Yeah, for Rooker, RBI number 28. Hard shot down the line for Rooker. He's got some good at-bats this series.
0: So a 3-run inning for the A's, and that will bring out Joshua Miller for the consultation on the mound, which is brought to you by Granite Expo. 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All right, well, you said Lawrence Butler is going to have a good game. He already has a hit today. Now an RBI chance. 1 inning later with an A's offense that has seen Burrows very well in the third inning. He's at 52 pitches. And there have been 4 hits, including 2 extra base hits, a Kurtz 2-run homer, then the Rooker line drive double to left. And Butler is taking a few dry practice swings as Burrows toes the rubber. Left side open for Lawrence. Has not been afraid to go that way when presented the opportunity. First pitch, and he climbs up high with a fastball, fouling it back 0-1.

0: one pitch low, one ball and one strike. Well, it's fairly obvious that lefties are going to be handed a very healthy dose of changeups from Burrows. And Butler read that one well. One ball and one strike. Two outs. Rooker on second base. In the top of the third, the A's lead 3-0. And the 1-1 to Butler. Tapper swing high. Chopper to Burrows. He gathers underhanded flip to first and beats out Lawrence by a step. But the A's score three runs off of four hits. Through 2.5 innings of play, it's the Athletics 3 and Houston 0.
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0: 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A's lead 3-0, bottom of the third inning. It's Nick Allen to lead things off. The number 9 hitter takes a first pitch fastball for a strike at the knees, 0-1. Allen, a right-handed hitter, 254, a home run, 5 runs batted in. Playing second base today for Houston. Geloff in at third. Kurtz off the bag at first, and the 0-1 pitch is a wave and a miss on a changeup from jump, 0-2. That fastball up and away has been something that he has utilized in now the last two starts, whether in Chicago or here in Houston. But now you may start to see him feature the changeup, which is what a lot of people think is his best pitch. Jump is set at 0-2. See what he goes with. And he does go back to the changeup. Low, one ball and two strikes. It's cool seeing Nick Allen before the game.
7: Yeah.
0: The last 2 days.
7: Absolutely.
0: And here today, visiting with former A's players, parents of former A's players. 1-2 pitch in the dirt, blocked by Langelier, sliding to his left, 2-2.
7: I mean, Nick Allen's a quality human being, right? And there's a lot of friends over there on the A's side. He was having a ball visiting with everybody.
0: The way things happened 2 years ago with the emergence of Jacob Wilson, you knew Nick Allen probably was going to land with another team, and he did in a big way. 2-2 pitch. Popped out of play, foul. Sometimes it doesn't work out as well as it has for Nick. Was a big-time impact contributor for the Atlanta Braves last year on the defensive side of the baseball. And now with Houston hitting around 250, playing excellent defense, and is a very big part of what they're building here with the Astros this year. Two balls and two strikes. Now low and outside, 3-2. You know how good you have to be as a player defensively to be brought on by a team like Houston to follow up your 35-year-old second baseman and Jose Altuve, and then to move Bryce Matthews off of the position to play the outfield. He is a tremendously special defensive talent. Now 3-2 to Allen. Line drive into center field. It's a base hit. moving over to get it. Butler, who rounds it, quickly gets it back in, and Allen will settle for a long single, a leadoff single at that, the second hit allowed by Gage Jump.
7: Yeah, he just never really, he's just a better hitter now too, though. He never really hit a lot with the A's, right? He had some opportunities. He's given the starting job for a little while there at shortstop, and he never quite hit. Defensively, he's elite. There's no question. But now he looks like he's hurt. What's going on over there?
0: He's walking around with Joe Espada and the trainer. Now he's leaned over. He's kicking his left leg as if it may be a knee issue. And he's done.
7: He's coming out.
0: He's coming out of this game.
7: He is so mad, too.
0: Frustratedly takes his helmet off. And he's tapping it up against his chest in anger. Hopefully Nick is just fine. It's just a precautionary measure to take him out of the game. But he ends with a single. And now Joe Espada will have a conversation with Ryan Blakeney, the home plate umpire, about who he will deploy to run for him. And it's going to be Taylor Trammell to pinch run.
7: Which means Altuve, who thought he was going to have a day off, will probably go in there and play second base, right?
0: They'll probably go Matthews to second base.
7: Oh, good call. Yeah.
0: And Trammell will go to the outfield.
7: Yeah, that's a good call. Although you never know.
0: Let's take a quick pause for station identification on A's Cast and the A's Radio Network.
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0: So it's Trammell to pinch run for Allen, who led off the inning with a single. And it's Jeremy Peña, who's on a seven-game hitting streak. He's batting .464 over his last seven games. First pitch to Peña is away on a changeup, one ball and no strikes. Peña is an interesting player because he's routinely been in the conversations as one of the best young shortstops in baseball. But for Houston, still trying to figure out where they are. So 1-0 pitch is swung on and missed with a slider, 1-1. There have been a few conversations about possibly dealing Jeremy Peña at the deadline for a team that is in need of a shortstop. The way the Astros are playing right now, I think they have reignited their belief that they can be a team in contention because they had a disastrous start to 2026 and have found a way to chip back into the fold. Peña popped out to the first baseman Kurtz in foul ground back in the first inning. 1-1 pitch on the ground to third, backhanded by Geloff, goes to second, McNeil to first, and a 5-4-3 double play gets the first two outs of the inning. McNeil was hustling towards the dugout as if he thought it was the final out of the bottom of the third, but no, they get two outs, and there are two outs as Alvarez comes up.
7: Yeah, Geloff made that play on the second hop, the short hop, and quick release to get it to McNeil. They got the second 5-4-3 double play in three innings.
0: Alvarez had a line drive single to left in the first inning, extending his hitting streak to six games. And a first pitch sweeper is inside to the Houston designated hitter. So one ball and no strikes. Two outs, base is empty for Alvarez, where the A's lead 3-0. 1-0 pitch. Sweeper away, check swing. He did go around, according to Trip Gibson. 1-1. Now Geloff way off the line at third, more in the shortstop's positioning as Alika Williams shades the second base bag. Right side of the infield, straight up against Alvarez, who can hit it to all fields. 1-1 pitch. Tried to work the front door with a sweeper. It was inside, 2-1.

0: Two balls and one strike. Almost hit him. On a fastball inside, three balls and a strike. There's no malicious intent behind that pitch, but with a hitter as good as Alvarez, you want to keep him in. Now jump at three balls and a strike. Comes set, winds up in the middle of the rubber. The 3-1 pitch is outside. The inning will continue. Christian Walker will come up. He reached on the error that Geloff made throwing the first back in the first inning. Walker also on a 5-game hitting streak, but has struggled a bit against left-handed pitching. Entering play today, 213 against the Southpaws, Johnny. First pitch in the dirt. That is wild. Langler's able to body up, but it kicks off of his chest protector and way up the first base side. Another wild pitch for jump. Now advancing 90 feet is Alvarez. So Alvarez on second, Walker at the plate. 3-0 lead for the Athletics with two outs in the bottom of the third. Jump at 47 pitches. 1-0. Busted bat, slow rolling ground ball. Geloff waits back for it, throws to first, and that will retire the side. No runs, one hit, and a man left. The score, 3-0. Athletics through three innings of play here in Houston.
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0: We go to the fourth inning. The Athletics lead 3-0 once again. Here's Doski.
6: Zach Geloff will lead things off for the Athletics as Burrows delivers high, 1-0. 3 runs, 5 hits, 1 error for the A's. No runs, 2 hits, no errors for the Astros. Taylor Trammell takes over in left field for the Astros, as Chris said. Matthews moves from left field to second base. As the pitch, check swing, foul ball. And it's now 1-1 on Zach Geloff. Geloff popped up to the second baseman Matthews in the second inning, 0-1. 11-game hitting streak, the second tie for the second longest active hitting streak in the big leagues. Here's the pitch. Breaking ball swung. Line drive down the left field line for a base hit. It's going to chew off the wall. Geloff rounding first. He'll be in the second base with a double in the hitting streak, now at 12. So Geloff picks up the double. And what a run for Zach. That's his 6th double of the year. And he is one hot hitter, Chris Carey.
0: And it's virtually the same location for Burrows that he's served to Rooker. Remember that Rooker double that scored Langoliers? It was a slider just way too much over the heart of the plate. and Geloff was able to turn it around and bang it off the wall. Man, he is on some kind of tear right now and looking like the player that was brought up in 2023.
6: Indeed. Here's McNeil trying to, at the very minimum, move Geloff to third base. And on the grass at third is Paredes. As Geloff takes his lead from second, and the pitch from Burrows is swung on and popped up. The second baseman, Bryce Matthews, is calling for it. He's under it, and he makes the catch 4 feet behind the infield grass, and there is one away. So McNeil unable to move Geloff to third base. And here is Aliko Williams, the shortstop.
0: It seems like McNeil is swinging on a lot of the first pitch. He's not getting deep into counts. And
6: that's not like him.
0: No, he's a very professional hitter, but we've just seen less professional at-bats recently.
6: Pitch to Williams in there for a strike, 0-1.
0: And I wonder if it's just his way of trying to get out of a funk, you know, ambush one, get on base.
6: Geloff from second as the pitch is swung on, a drive down the left field line, hooking in the corner, and it is hooking foul. Oh, just to the left of the foul pole down the line. Man, was that close.
0: For Williams, I mean, that's for that frame to be able to generate that much power is impressive.
6: He's seeing him well right now.
0: Yep.
6: A's are leading 3-0 in the top of the fourth. Thanks so much for being with us. A's will take on the Brewers tomorrow in Summerlin at Las Vegas Ballpark. Should be a lot of fun. Three against the Brewers, an off day Thursday, three against the Rockies. Pitch is a slider that misses down and away. And the count, 1-2 on Aliko. Burrows. 3-7 coming in. Here's the pitch. That's taken high. 2-2 on Williams. Nick Kurtz, the on-deck hitter. My prediction is 29-6-1-2. 29-6-1-2 is my prediction for the attendance here on this Sunday. As Geloff takes his lead from second. 12-game hitting streak for Zach now as the pitch is hit foul right side out of play. Remains at 2-2.
0: I'll do 30-4-1-2.
6: 30-4-1-2. Yes. 30-4-1-2.
0: 30,412.
6: Aaron Raybould, you're on the clock. Runner on second, one out. 2-2 the count. As Burrows from the far first base side of the rubber looks into Vasquez, and the pitch. That swung on, bounced up the middle. Moving to his left is the shortstop, Pena. Gobbles it up and throws to first in time. There are two away, and on the play, Geloff moves to third. So runner on third, two outs for Kurtz. Aaron says 28-9-7-4. 28-9-7-4. Our trusted engineer. Kurtz has struck out and homered 1-for-2. That home run is 12th of the year. Now has 45 RBIs as the pitch is swung on. Big cut by Kurtz there on that changeup. Wow. And it's nothing and one. He was looking second deck. As the runner, Geloff takes his lead from third. Here's the pitch. That swung on, bounced on the left side, charging Pena, and it goes under his glove and into left field. What a break. Into score as Geloff. The A's lead 4-0. Just flat out under the glove of Pena. It'll be an error charge to the shortstop, and the A's get a gift, and they lead it 4-0. You can see him just charging, maybe just pulled his glove up before the ball got to him, went under his glove.
0: He never got his glove fully down. Yep.
6: Yeah.
0: I think he thought the ball was going to hop up more than it actually did, and it stayed true and
6: it
0: low.
6: Did. Just did hit the tip of his glove at the end. Yeah, that's a rare miscue for Pena. So now 4-0 A's as the right-hander over to first. Keep an eye on Kurtz. Carlos Cortez, who's bounced out twice, will be the hitter. As the pitch is taken for a strike at the knees, 0-1. For Cortez, who is 5 for his last 30, and his first real slump of the year, Chris. His average at 314, 5 homers and 17 driven in. Kurtz takes his lead in the pitch. That's taken down and in, 1-1. each team has committed one error. Kurtz takes his lead, and he goes. The pitch is high. The throw to second base to get Kurtz, and it is not in time. Seventh stolen base for Kurtz. I mean, it surprises. Sure, it surprises the other team, but we're not surprised anymore.
0: Yeah, good jump. Got a breaking ball. Did Cortez, which I think helped out Kurtz by a step, maybe a step and a half. And slides in feet first.
6: Seven out of eight for Kurtz. And by the way, those seven steals, they lead the club. Pitch to Cortez. That's chased and missed. It's now two balls and two strikes. We're at the top of the fourth. The A's are leading it 4-0. It's top of the fourth, brought to you by Golden State Lumber and Showrooms with the premier inventory across the Bay Area, Sacramento, and Stockton. Burrows delivers, and the pitch to Cortez, that just misses. There's going to be a challenge from Vasquez. He thought it was a strike.
3: So
6: it's either 3-2 or Cortez strikes out.
0: This would be a tough way
6: Vasquez,
0: to end
6: the inning. Vasquez pretty confident, and he's going to lose it. They lose the challenge. It's a ball.
3: Houston has one challenge remaining.
6: So one challenge remaining for the Astros. Vasquez was pretty sure of himself. He's baffled.
0: Missed by half an inch, Johnny. Yep. It's a good eye from Cortez.
6: 3-2 the count with two outs. Kurtz at second base. He's trying to push across that fifth run. As Burrows delivers, and the pitch is hit foul left side out of play. Happy birthday to Robert Ford. Robert Ford, 47 today.
0: Does a great job on the Astros radio. Had some great calls yesterday. We got to hear back throughout the stadium.
6: He's so talented and such a great guy. Born this day, 1979, so happy 47th. Robert Ford. There's the 3-2 pitch. That's taken inside, ball four. Good at bat for Cortez. So he walks. That gives Langeliers a chance here in this fourth inning. Shea has bounced out. He has singled and scored. He's 1-for-2. He is 2-for-11 in the series. 4 runs, 6 hits, 1 error for the A's. No runs, 2 hits, 1 error for the Astros. Still have not put the error up on the board, but we know it to be true. Shea. So Langeliers and Kurtz with stolen bases in this game. As the right-hander to the plate in the pitch, that's a fastball for a strike. And it's nothing and one. 76 pitches now for Burrows. He's thrown 47 strikes. As Cortez and Kurtz take their leads from first and second, the right-hander from the far first base side of the rubber as he peers into Vasquez. And the pitch is taken low with a changeup. One ball and one strike. If the A's return home, take on the Pirates for 3 and the Angels for 4, that will start the 15th of June, I should say. But first things first, 6 games in Las Vegas. Here's the pitch. That swung on and popped up foul. That'll go up and over us here. Remains at 1-2.
0: He didn't even look this way. He knew it was going over us. He didn't even pay any attention to what.
6: Are you done with the left-hander?
0: Yeah.
6: Yeah, no, he did not look over. No. But he knows it's coming. He knows it'll be 2-2 soon. He's just accepting the inevitable. A's 3 in the third, 1 in the fourth. They lead 4-0. Cortez with the lead at first. Kurtz at second. Here's the pitch. Breaking ball. It swung on and popped up. The shortstop, Pena, drifting out. Jeremy under it, and he will make the catch. 15 feet from the infield dirt. The inning is over, but the A's get a gift. One run, a hit, one error, a walk, and two left. We're through 3.5. It's the A's 4 and the Astros nothing.
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4: 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As Isak Paredes will face the left-hander Gage Jump, who has a 4-0 lead here in the bottom of the fourth. Paredes bounced into an inning-ending 5-4-3 double play in that first inning. He has turned two of those today. 5-4-3. Second baseman McNeil is shaded up the middle. Hurts about 15 feet off the line, 10 feet behind the bag. Has jumped the leg kick and out of the plate. Fastball for a strike on the inside edge. 95 with a four-seamer. It's nothing and one. Paredes is 3-for-7 in the series. As the 0-1 pitch. That's taken for a strike on the changeup. And it's nothing and two. Mark your calendars for Wednesday, June 17th. Celebrate Glenbrook Pride Night as the A's take on the Pittsburgh Pirates. Well, for a night of community inclusion and can't miss baseball. It's athletics.com/tickets. That's June 17th, Glenbrook Pride Night. As the 0-2 pitch is popped up foul, that'll play on the right side. Remains at nothing and two in Isak Paredes from Hermosillo, Mexico. Paredes is, he just turned 27 in February. You know, he heard his name for so long with the Rays and everything, and still just 27. There's the 0-2 pitch. That bender in the dirt, now 1-2.
5: For his position, his body type, the way that he plays, he can play for another 10 years easily. Easily. Sure. One of the great Mexican players of all time already when you consider the offensive numbers.
4: 1-2 the count. There's the 1-2 offering. That misses high. Two balls and two strikes.
5: You ever been to Mexico?
4: Oh, yeah. Sure have. You?
5: Yep.
4: You been to Mexico City?
5: Never been to Mexico City.
4: I haven't either. I'd like to go to Mexico City. 2-2 the count on Paredes. Gage Jump, a deep breath. Now the left-hander to the plate. The 2-2 pitch. That misses high and away. Three balls and two strikes.
5: Cancun, yes. Cabo, yes.
4: Nice. I've been to Cabo, yep.
5: Cozumel, yes. Veracruz.
4: Here's the lefty's 3-2 pitch. That's one line drive caught by Geloff, the third baseman, and there is one away. Isak, a shot to third. Geloff's been busy over there. One down. That'll bring up Cam Smith, the right fielder. Bottom of the fourth. 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I just said it, right? 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
5: Double read. Love it.
4: Nothing wrong with it. NRWI. Nothing wrong with it. Left-hander looks in. And delivers to Cam Smith. And it's swung on and missed, and it's nothing and one. First pitch slider from Cam from the left-hander Gage Jump. Smith walked in the second inning, was stranded at third. He is 5-for-26 on this homestand. Butler shaded about 10 steps toward right center. As the lefty to the plate, the 0-1 pitch. That swung on, popped up foul. That'll play on the right side. It's nothing and two on Smith. 212 on the year. Six homers and 24 driven in. He got off to a real tough start. He's such a confident kid, Cam Smith, and he is able to stay in the moment, but it's just hard for it not to get to you when you go through slumps like this. There's the 0-2 pitch. That strike three called on the inside edge. Great pitch on the sweeper from Gage Jump, and he picks up strikeout number two. So two away in the fourth. That'll bring up the center fielder, Jake Myers.
5: Bottom rung there on the breaking ball. if Smith decided to challenge, you would have lost the challenge. Jump. Just can go out there and pitch a four-run lead. Doing a really good job right now.
4: Yeah, Myers grounded out to the shortstop. Williams in the second inning 0-for-1 as the pitch is fouled back to the screen. No balls, one strike. 4-0, the A's lead at bottom of the fourth. They win this game. They will finish 3-3 on this road trip. Winning the first two games. You win this one. You lost final game, that heart-wrenching game at Wrigley in the first two games this series in Houston. 0-1 pitch. That's bounced on the left side. Fielded second off by Geloff. Slings it over to first in time, and the inning is over. Nice job by Zach over there. A 1-2-3 fourth inning for Jump. His first 1-2-3 inning of the day. We're through four complete. It's the A's 4 and the Astros nothing.
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4: We go to the top of the fifth. It's a 4-0 A's lead as Tyler Soderstrom will lead things off for the Athletics. Soderstrom has walked and struck out. He's 0-for-1. Left-handed hitter. And on the grass at third is Paredes. Burrows is at 78 pitches. He delivers and the pitch is hit foul to our left. And it's nothing and one on Soderstrom. Four runs, six hits, one error for the A's. No runs, two hits, one error for the Astros. Meanwhile, the White Sox and Phillies at Citizens Bank Park. Phillies lead 4-3. That game is in the fifth. As the pitch hit foul, left side out of play. White Sox, four games over 500. The Pirates lead the Braves 2-0. You know, the Braves have won 18 of their 21 series. They've won 18, lost two, and split one. Incredible. Burrows delivers, breaking ball, misses low and inside, 1-2. I thought the Braves would have a good year, but nothing like this, Chris.
5: They're a juggernaut.
4: They really are.
5: I mean, and think about all of the supporting members.
4: And they've done that despite the injuries they've had to their pitching staff. It's been incredible. There's the 1-2 pitch. That misses high. Two balls, two strikes.
5: Well, you know, when the A's lost 19-20 or 20-21 in May last year, it was infectious. Everybody was doing poorly. You know, I think the same can be said about when a team's rolling. Guys you may not expect to come up big and have big numbers have really entered the fold.
4: 2-2 pitch. That's chased and missed. He struck him out. So Soderstrom strikes out. And for Burrows, that is strikeout number three, and here is Brent Rooker.
5: Think about a guy like Dom Smith, right? Has always had the potential to do what he's been doing in Atlanta, but has not always been given the runway to do so.
4: Right.
5: Had a great year last year in San Francisco, comes to Atlanta, and now he is a mainstay with an Atlanta team that's needed his offensive output.
4: Dom Smith, a great guy, and his pitch misses inside to Rooker, 1-0. He's a guy that just never quite got there with the Mets, right? He was close, and just never became that everyday guy for years that they thought he would be. Here's the 1-0 pitch. That swung on, drive to deep left field. Forget about it. Trammell just looks up and admires it. It is gone. What a blast from Rooker. And the A's lead 5-0. He's getting hot. That's the 10th home run of the year for Rooker and his 29th RBI.
5: Johnny.
4: I got to see the measurement of that.
5: Where did the ball land? Did it go onto the train tracks?
4: Bounced off the tracks. What a shot from Rooker. So the A's lead 5-0. It's taken a while to get the measurement of it. As Butler, the hitter, and Butler takes low, one ball, no strikes. Wow, was that a blast from Rooker. They say 397 feet, 103 off the bat. I'm not buying the 397, are you? Here's the pitch. That's one line drive, base hit right field for Butler, his second hit of the day. So Butler has a single to center and a single to right. And that will bring up Zach Geloff, the third baseman.
5: And it's the second time, Johnny, for Butler where you kind of have to hold up because it's a soft line drive. And it's able to find the outfield grass. So a multi-hit performance. Good for Butler. Coming out there, first pitch ambush there. Following up a Rooker home run that went onto the train tracks. I mean, man, what a blast that was. And the A's offense swinging it well here today.
4: Indeed they are. 5 runs, 8 hits, 1 error for the A's. No runs, 2 hits, 1 error for the Astros. What a shot from Rooker. I mean, Trammell barely moved. So Rooker with a double and a homer. It gives him 4 hits for the series. Geloff has popped up. He has doubled and scored. So Geloff 1-for-2. As Burrows from the middle of the pitching rubber looks in. Burrows now at 87. Pitches some action. Given to stir up in that Astro bullpen. As the pitch, that's chopped foul at home plate. And the count on Geloff now is no balls and one strike. And the A's with a home run from Kurtz, a home run from Rooker. Rooker's driven in 2. They go on the right side for Zach Geloff. Zach hitting 268 on the year. As the right-hander's pitch, fastball, that's swung on and foul tipped into the glove of the catcher Vasquez. It's 0-2. It's fifth inning, brought to you by Granite Expo, Grand Slam Savings, 10 Northern California locations. 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Ryan Christensen coaching at first, Bobby Crosby at third. Burrows at the belt, now the right-hander. To the plate, the 0-2 pitch. Excuse me, check swing, foul ball to the screen. Remains at 0-2.
5: Geloff alerted the home plate umpire behind the plate. And Ryan Blakeney that it did hit off the end of his bat, not that it hit his hand.
4: Steven Okert, the left-hander, beginning to loosen up in the bullpen for the Astros. Been a workhorse for the Astros this year. 0-2 the count on Geloff. As Butler takes his lead, the pitch to Zach, that misses up and in. 1-2. It's Princess Day here at the ballpark in Houston. Second baseman Bryce Matthews is shaded just about straight up the middle. Right-handed first to keep an eye on Lawrence Butler, and Butler gets back.
5: Your daughter Emmy ever have favorite princess that she liked all of them?
4: She liked all of them. Yeah, she was as any 4 or 5 year old girls. I mean, she loved it. She was so into it. As Butler takes his lead, the pitch, that's a breaking ball down. 2-2. She had a princess birthday party. It's just adorable.
5: Yeah,
4: it really is. 2-2 on Geloff. See if Zach can maybe punch one the other way. On the right side, Butler takes his lead. Here's the pitch. That swung on. Busted bat pop fly to shallow left. Trammell coming up, and Taylor will make the catch. There are 2 away. There are 2 outs in the 5th, and that will bring up the second baseman, Jeff McNeil.
5: What we've seen of McNeil, Johnny, in this game is a lot of early swings. in his first at-bat, he swung at a changeup that was not even close to a strike. Worked in on him. It was just an awkward swing. And then eventually flew out to left. And then on the first pitch that he saw in the fourth inning, he swung on the first pitch and popped out.
10: Yeah.
5: So we'll see if that's still on here.
10: He's 0-for-9 in the series as Burrows delivers and the pitch is taken for a strike. On a four-seam fastball, it's nothing and one. It's just, I mean, that's one thing about McNeil. He grinds out at bats when he's going well. He'll fight off those pitches. He'll have a 12-pitch at bat, end up with a single to left. He's pressing a bit right now. 0-1 the count as Burrows at the belt. 0-1 pitch. That's taken outside. One ball and one strike. Game number 65 for the A's, trying to win their 31st game. They're a game back in the wild card. I know it's early to talk about that. As the runner goes, Butler got a good jump, and it's lifted foul left side out of play. Butler got an excellent jump, but McNeil, a decent pitch to hit, fouled away. 1-2 the count.

0: One ball, two strikes. And two outs here in the top of the fifth. Right-hander delivers to the pitch. That's a little chopper up along first, fielded. Second hop by the first baseman. Walker will step on the bag. The inning is over. Three unassisted. The A's got a run on the Rooker homer. One run, two hits, one left. They're 4.5. It's the A's 5, Houston nothing.
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0: We go to the bottom of the fifth. The A's are leading it by a score of 5-0. And Gage Shelp, who worked a 1-2-3-4th, will face Vasquez here. Vasquez, Matthews, and Trammell. Christian Vasquez flying out to the center fielder. Butler in the second inning, 0-for-1, as jump to the plate and the pitch. That's taking it first, right? On the first pitch, fastball, nothing and one.
7: The A's continuing to add on runs, middle portion of this game. Three runs in the third, one in the fourth, one in the fifth. Home runs against Burroughs have been aplenty.
0: 0-1 pitch. That's taken a little bit low. Close pitch. 1-1 on the former Red Sox, Christian Vasquez.
7: Wonder if it'll be Okert still to come out for the top of the sixth inning. You have Kurtz that's wedged in between a pair of right-handed hitters. Or no, that's not true.
0: Pitch is taken high. 2-1.
7: It's a righty and two lefties, yeah. Which would make sense to bring Okert in then.
0: 2-1 the count on Christian Vasquez. As the left-hander Gage jumped to the plate, the 2-1 pitch is swung on and lifted to shallow center field. Coming in for it, Butler. So is Soderstrom. It'll be Soderstrom to make the catch. And there is one away. That's five in a row retired by the left-hander Gage jump. Good communication out there between the four players, McNeil, Williams, Soderstrom, and Butler.

0: Yankees, it could be an injury based off of the swing. And he had that flank injury. It could be running up the first base line. It could be when he stepped on the base, something tweaked.
1: Pitch taken low. And it's now 1-1. And we don't know.
0: For the Astros that have used a lot of different players and have 10 on the injured list right now, including Hunter Brown, Carlos Correa, you don't want to lose another guy and dip into the minor leagues again.
1: Next pitch, that's popped up foul out of play right side, 2-2. The 2-2 the count on Bryce Matthews. Yeah, Nick's been filling in at short at second base. He can play some third base for you. As Gage Jump delivers his 69th pitch, and it's fouled back to the screen. Remains a 2-2. 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Here's the pitch. That's taken low. 3-2 on Bryce Matthews. Matthews struck out in the second inning. Gage Jump has struck out two so far on the day. Looking for a second big league win. Here's the 3-2 pitch. Fastball fouled back to the screen. Remains at 3-2.
0: Just a second big league win, but second big league quality start if he's able to get to the sixth, and maybe even longer than that. Has had four full count situations, though, in this game.
1: So 3-2 on the Houston native, Bryce Matthews. 3-2 pitch. That swung on, a little pop-up that Williams going to drift out and make the catch on 16 feet from the infield dirt. And there are two away. A little pop-up, and that's six in a row retired by Jump. And that will bring up Taylor Trammell.
0: Just initiating soft contact.
1: We're calling all collectors and baseball fans. The game versus the Angels on Thursday, June 18th, your chance to celebrate 75 years of Topps baseball. Early arriving fans will score an exclusive pack of Top Series 2 cards. 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Trammell, a left-handed hitter. As the pitch. That's taking it for a strike, and it's nothing and one.
0: Trammell expected to have the day off, maybe be an off-the-bench piece when a righty came in the game, but after Allen got injured after his leadoff single in the third inning, he had to pinch run for Allen and keeps his place in the order, batting ninth today.
1: Pitch to Trammell in there for a strike. It's now nothing
2: to
1: two.
2: Challenging the call of strike.
1: A challenge from Trammell, the former Mariner.
0: Houston only has one remaining, and it wasn't a good challenge.
2: The call is confirmed. Houston has zero challenges remaining.
1: I mean, that wasn't even close. That was inside the box. More of an emotional challenge, if you will. 0-2 the count. As Gage Jump, the left-hander, the leg kick in the 0-2. That's a ground ball up the middle. The shortstop, Alika Williams, right around the second base bag, will glove it and sling it to Kurtz. And it's a 1-2-3. Fifth inning for Jump. He's retired seven straight, and we're through five complete. It's still the A's 5 and the Astros nothing.
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4: We're in the top of the sixth inning. The score 5-0. Athletics lead over the Houston Astros. Day is done for Mike Burrows. Now the left-handed reliever, Stephen Okert, is in the game. And he has a first pitch slider that is swung through and missed by Alika Williams, the right-handed hitter, 0-1. Final line for Burrows, 5 innings, 8 hits, 5 runs, 4 of them earned with 2 walks and 3 strikeouts. 0-1 pitch, slider, low and in, 1 ball and 1 strike. Well, for Okert this year, 31st appearance, no record, 3.10 ERA, opponent average of 180. 1-1 pitch, another slider, 2 balls and 1 strike. And a lot has been asked of Stephen Okert. Think about him having 31 appearances now in this season. 31 appearances in the first 65 games. So over or nearly half the games played for Okert coming out of the bullpen. 2-1, Williams gets it in the air, high in the sky to right. Drifting back 4 steps. And then over 3 and making the catch is Cam Smith.
5: Yeah, that doesn't even count all the times he's been, you know, up in the bullpen and not throwing, which has been a lot. So he feels like he's been up about 5 or 6 days a week.
4: What did they say his nickname was in the bullpen? Steve? Is it Better Call Steve? Something
5: Better
4: like
5: Call Steve?
4: Yep.
5: Like Better Call Saul, I love it.
4: So Kurtz is up against the lefty Okert. Radius is in and off the bag. First pitch slider outside 1-0.
5: Yeah, we had a nice visit with Okert before yesterday's game. He's in good spirits. His little baby's 5.5 months old. Little girl. He's a happy guy.
4: 1-0 pitch. High fly ball to right. Smith breaks back. This one will be caught. And 2 are away for Okert. The sixth inning of today's game is brought to you by Golden State Lumber and Showrooms with premier inventory across the Bay Area, Sacramento, and Stockton. 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
5: And I say it every time he comes in, but Okert, the most appearances in Rivercats history in AAA Rivercats. And I say it, and I know it bothers him, and that's why I say it every time when I see him. Just to bug him. Just to grind him a little bit. To jab him. And he finally at a point, he just accepts it. He just wears it.
4: Here's Henry Bolte. Bolte at 318 on the air. Right-handed hitter pinch hits for Carlos Cortez. The first pitch inside slider 1-0. Bolte, a right-handed hitter to face the lefty Okert. Infield playing straight up. Center fielder Myers. About 5 or 6 steps shaded right center. 1-0 pitch slider outside 2-0. Houston does not have a challenge remaining. Burned both of them in the first 5 innings of this game. A's have both of their challenges, and Bolte at 2-0 against Okert will swing and foul back the slider, 2-1. Bolte went 0-for-2 yesterday with 2 strikeouts and a walk. Did have a 3-hit performance going 3-for-4 in game 1 of the series. Bolte, I'm sure, excited to go back to Las Vegas as a big leaguer, a ballpark that he made look very small in his early time in 2026. 2-1 pitch fastball. Strike 2 across the heart of the zone. Two and two from Stephen Okert. Bolte swings and misses on the slider. He's down on strikes. And the first 1-2-3 inning for Houston since the first inning. Through 5.5, it's the A's 5, and the Astros nothing.
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4: We go to the bottom half of the sixth inning. The A's lead 5-0 over Houston. It's the top of the order. Peña, Alvarez, and Walker up for a third time against Gage Jump. Henry Bolte now is in center field, and Butler bumps to right. First pitch swing, and Bolte will get a chance. Driven to right center in the alley, moving over right before the warning track. And one pitch into his defensive game, Bolte records the putout in center for out number one. Join us Friday, June 19th, as we honor community and culture for Juneteenth, African American Heritage Night. Stick around after the A's take on the Los Angeles Angels for a spectacular post-game history of hip-hop fireworks show. 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Yordan Alvarez is up, one for one, a walk and a single. First pitch, he fouls it away on a sweeper. Well, Jump at 77 pitches. If he's able to get through the sixth, and doesn't surrender more than three runs, he would have another quality start. Has a five-run lead to work with. Oh, one pitch challenges him with a 97-mile-per-hour fastball. It's tipped in and out of Shea Langeliers' glove, 0-2.
5: Get the feeling the Jump just embraces the challenge of facing Yordan Alvarez, right? He doesn't back away from it. He's like, this is the best. I'm going to go right at him.
4: And the fact that he still has 97 in the tank,
5: yep,
4: 78 pitches into the game, is impressive.
5: Indeed.
4: Infield playing Alvarez to pull Geloff well off the line. And the 0-2 pitch is a breaking ball lined into left center field. That's sinking fast. Soderstrom on the move makes the catch on the warning track. It was Soderstrom and Bolte moving onto the ball, and Soderstrom got a great jump on the baseball, able to catch it as it curled back toward the left fielder.
5: He is so good. What an angle, right? Great route by Soderstrom there, and that speed and able to track it down. It's a really nice play.
4: There are a lot of outfielders that do not make that play, and Alvarez lands at least at second base.
5: Especially the nooks and crannies in left center. You have to way that Crawford boxes kind of darts out, right?
4: First pitch swing and miss for Christian Walker, 0-1. Walker is 0-2, did reach on an error and then grounded out.
5: It's not an easy angle, Chris.
4: Oh, one pitch, 97-mile-per-hour fastball, swung through and missed, 0-2. No balls, two strikes, two outs, base is empty for Christian Walker. In the bottom of the sixth inning, the score 5-0 A's. Oh, 2 pitch. Got him swinging. High fastball, 96 up top. Walker is out, and a 1-2-3 inning for Jump. He has sat down his last 10 straight and has six scoreless innings of starting work. Through six innings, it's the A's 5 and the Astros nothing.
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4: We're in the top of the seventh inning. A's still lead 5-0. It's 3-4-5 coming up for a fourth time against Houston pitching. Steven Okert is finished. First pitch strike from a new arm. And it is the right-hander in Nate Pearson to follow up Okert's inning of scoreless relief. The sixth now here in the seventh. A one-pitch spike in the dirt outside. One ball and one strike. Langelier's 1-for-3 with a single, a stolen base, and a run scored. Pearson in his sixth appearance. No record. 5.79 ERA is the 6'6", 255-pound right-handed reliever. One high fastball at 96, 2-1. How about Gage Jump? Mid-80s on his pitch count. I believe he's at 82 or 81 or 82 pitches right now. Six scoreless innings. Wouldn't be surprised to see him come out for the seventh. 2-1 pitch. High fly ball, shallow right. Out goes Walker. In comes Smith, the right fielder. Smith on the run. Makes the catch and foul ground for the first out.
5: The A's need it. I mean, they used three relievers yesterday as Cade Morris worked four innings plus, but to get seven from Jump today would be huge for this bullpen.
4: So it's Soderstrom now, 0-for-2 on the walk and two strikeouts. Reyes plays in at third. Rest of the infield playing Soderstrom to pull. First pitch is grounded the other way. On a few hops, the shortstop, Peña, rounds and throws to first. And two are retired. Turn game day into something even more memorable with theme games. 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Well, now it's Rooker, who has had a whale of a game offensively. First pitch slider is swung through and missed 0-1. 2-for-3. RBI double, a solo home run. Now Rooker's average at 2.06. A one pitch. Outside 1-1. This is another guy that once he starts getting hot, this lineup looks completely different offensively.
5: Sure.
4: What a time it would be if he's starting to see the ball for power heading to the ballpark in Las Vegas. Could be very beneficial for the A's with the amount of damage Rooker can do. 1-1 pitch slider outside 2-1. Pearson is set. And it's 2-1 pitch. Healthy dose of sliders. Flip the outside corner, a swing and a miss. 2-2. Pearson chasing a 10-pitch, 7th inning of relief to follow up the 1-2-3 inning that Okert had in the 6th. The 2-2 home. That slider won't do. Low and outside. 3 balls and 2 strikes. Two payoff pitch. Check swing fouled away. Just above the Houston dugout. And Rooker will see another. Three balls and two strikes. Outside, Rooker draws a walk. A professional plate appearance for number 25, and Lawrence Butler will see the 7th inning against the righty in Pearson. He has a multi-hit effort, first since April the 20th?
5: April 20th, that's right. I'd love to see Butler a 3-hit game. I believe it would be his first 3-hit game of the year if he was able to get it.
4: Butler will swing at the first pitch late to the party on a 98-mile-per-hour fastball, 0-1. Butler 2-for-3 with a pair of singles.
5: So I was wrong. Against the Astros on April 3rd, Butler was 3-for-5. That's his 3-hit game this year.
4: Has a chance to do it again against these Astros, this time in Houston. 0-1 pitch outside, 1 ball and 1 strike. Rooker at first, Walker holds him on, Paredes in at third. 1-1, fastball inside corner called strike, 1-2.
5: It was 4-for-13 in that series in early April, ballpark in West Sacramento against the Astros.

0: One ball and two strikes. Butler is able to foul away a slider straight back. Gage Jump still walking around the dugout. It's expected he will come out for the bottom of the seventh inning. One, two. Swing and a miss. Butler can't time up the high fastball. He strikes out. The A's strand a runner. No runs, no hits, no errors. A walk, one man left on base. We go to the seventh inning stretch. It's the A's 5 and the Astros nothing.
1: Hey, babe, where are you going?
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0: We are back in the bottom of the seventh inning. Throwing some peanuts out of the booth. A's lead 5-0. It is Gage Jump back out for his seventh inning of work, hoping that he can continue even longer in what has been another great performance. While he warms up, we'll take a quick pause for station identification on A's Cast and the A's Radio Network.
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0: So it is Jump indeed coming out, and good on the manager, Mark Kotze. Now, we were wondering when JT Ginn went six innings why he didn't come out for the seventh, because it seemed like he was rolling, but he was truly gassed. He had nothing left in the tank, and it was a good feel. Mark Kotze wants to see these guys, young guys, go out there and compete, and he gives Gage Jump the opportunity now against the middle of the order, up for a third time, up five runs to try and do so and get another seven-inning performance under his belt.
8: Yeah, and for Jump, at this point, Jump is at 82 pitches. So, yeah, he's definitely got a lot more in the tank right now. It'd be great to see him go through seven in his second consecutive seven-inning performance.
0: And it helps the bullpen out as well.
8: For sure.
0: Strangely enough, A's have used four bullpen arms in the first two games. Barnett had an excellent performance in long relief. And then Suarez, Alvarado, really actually three bullpen arms if you don't consider Cortez. So three different bullpen arms as Cortez finished the game as a position player pitching. First pitch to Paredes is down low. One ball and no strikes. He is grounded into a 5-4-3 double play, then lined out to the third baseman Geloff. Jump at 83 pitches. Winds up the 1-0 against the right-hander. Who fouls away. A slider, 1-1. So we have the attendance.
8: Wow.
0: 28,878.
8: This guy.
0: 1-1 is high. 2-1.
8: This guy over here, the engineer, legend. 96 people off. Incredible. Nice work,
0: inside
8: Aaron.
0: Inside of 100.
8: Aaron, incredible. Nice work. Man, that's unique. Love it.
0: 2-1 pitch. Flying to center. Moving in and calling off Butler is center fielder Bolte. He comes up with it and makes the catch. One down. Bottom of the seventh inning of today's game is brought to you by California Community Colleges. It's kind of a tough place to judge crowds.
8: It is. We're kind of shielded from what's above us, right?
0: Yep.
8: But great job by Aaron.
0: Cam Smith up on the ground. Diving try by Alika Williams, and it ends up into left center. Soderstrom moves over to get it quickly, and Cam Smith has a base hit. It's the first hit surrendered by Jump since the first at-bat of the third inning.
8: That's right. It breaks a stretch of 11 straight retired by the left-hander.
0: Jake Myers has grounded out twice to the left side of the infield, one to short, one to third. Now Langlears is going to come out and talk to Jump. 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We'll give time for Justin Sterner to start throwing in the bullpen. Despite the base hit, Mark Kotze still has the intention of having Gage Jump finish this inning at 87 pitches. Sterner will warm up as a precautionary measure. First pitch to Myers is grounded foul off to the left side, 0-1. So tomorrow's game will be Kyle Harrison against Jeffrey Springs, a battle of two southpaws.
8: Harrison has been really good this year. Finally has found it.
0: 0-1, fouled away. 0-2. And it's a unique situation for the A's because they go to Las Vegas ballpark. Some of their pitchers will have a lot of familiarity. Some of them will have no familiarity. Jeffrey Springs has not pitched to that ballpark, but Kyle Harrison, I assume,
8: he has
0: pitched to that ballpark.
8: For sure he has. I mean, he was one of those untouchables with the Giants coming up, right? He was a guy that you couldn't even ask about. You know, he was going to be in their rotation for years.
0: 0-2 pitch inside, 1-2. And credit to the Red Sox for being able to get him in exchange for Devers, but I don't think the Red Sox really used Kyle Harrison the way they should have. And now you got a guy who has his career high tied in wins in half the amount of time that it took him to do it in 2024. 1-2 fouled away. Not only that, I believe he's won in four straight games. And he's won six of his last seven starts. And has performed very well for a Milwaukee team that just seems to be pumping out ace-level starter after ace-level starter. 1-2, turned on foul on a line drive. Maybe the hot Vegas weather, that ballpark may rattle a few things like the ERA. The hope is that the A's can figure him out early, not allow him to settle into the game. Team that's looking for their first home series victory since April. Ball at two strikes, 2-2, high and outside. Final home series of April is the last time the A's won a home series against Kansas City. Did not win one in May.
8: No. May has been just such a puzzling month for the A's the last several years.
0: 2-2 pitch. Down low, 3-2. Four pitches for Jump. Three balls and two strikes to Myers. Pitch to the plate. turned on foul. And with every passing foul ball, it seems like maybe Jump might not face the righty on deck in Vasquez. Eight pitch at bat, five of them foul balls for Jake Myers.
8: Yeah, 95 total pitches now for the lefty.
0: Three and two once more. Here it is. High and away, Jump lost him. That may be the end of the day, it is. Jump can't get through the seventh inning. He'll be responsible for the runners on first and second. And now the point from the manager, Mark Kotze. So six and a third innings of scoreless ball from Gage Jump in his third career big league start. A job well done. But now it will be up to the bullpen to finish off the rest of this game. We will return in the bottom of the seventh, where the A's lead 5-0 with two on and one out.
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0: So bottom of the seventh, two on, one out. Justin Sterner will be the man tasked with getting the final two outs of the seventh inning. Right-handed arm follows up Gage Jump, who gave six and a third innings, three hits, no runs for the moment with three walks and three strikeouts. He is responsible for the runners on first and second base. It will regardless be a quality start for Gage Jump. His second straight quality start, and he is in line for his second straight win. Right-handed pitcher Sterner will appear for the first time this series. 31st appearance, 2-3, 3.30 ERA. And the first pitch, Vasquez, a strike, 0-1. Christian Vasquez has flied out to center and left. It's Cam Smith at second base and Jake Myers at first. 0-1 pitch, outside, one ball and one strike. Vasquez has been around the block in the big leagues. The 1-1 is tipped and missed on the sweeper, 1-2. Time with the Red Sox, Astros, for a few other teams as well, and back with Houston. He's behind at 1-2 against Sterner. Third base side of the rubber, the 1-2 pitch. Tag back foul. And yesterday, on top of the fact that it was an 11-run victory for Houston, just the sheer amount of foul balls. It seemed like every time that a hitter came up, it was five or six foul balls onto the next, onto the next. This is a team that knows how to fight.
8: Yes, they do.
0: And their backs are against the wall. 1-2 again. Slider outside. 2-2. We're talking about Steven Okert making his 31st appearance of the year. Well, Justin Sterner's in his 31st appearance of the year. He's been used a lot in a number of different situations. Two and two. Fastball outside. Three balls and two strikes. Last thing you want to do is walk the first man you face coming out of the bullpen. Three and two. Swing and a miss. Got him on a low cutter. So Vasquez is out. Sterner gets the second out of the inning. And now it's Bryce Matthews, who may be lifted, and he will be lifted for Lamont Wade Jr., who had a fantastic game yesterday. Wade's first hit as an Astro was an opposite field home run to left. Then he singled an at-bat later, then a two RBI double, ending up going 3-for-5 with a double, a home run, three RBIs, two runs scored in the 13-2 rout over the A's.
8: While Seattle, they lead Detroit 4-3 in the eighth right now, Chris. Texas all over Cleveland, 7-0 in the sixth.
0: So Wade Jr., the left-handed hitter, is up, taking strike one on a cutter on the inside corner. 0-1. I know we're not on standings watch, but it is important to keep the audience updated on what's going on around the league.
8: Well, the American League's so bunched up, I don't mind doing it.
0: A one pitch, a big swing, and tipped into Shea's glove, 0-2 on a fastball.
8: I mean, the relievers take so much pride in those inherited runners, right? He has to pick up jump here.
0: A balls and two strikes to Wade. A sweeper foul on a sweeper low. 0-2, two outs. Runners on first and second. Bottom seven, A's up 5-0. O-2 pitch. Foul ball central.
8: It really is.
0: Foul ball central. Taylor Trammell, who didn't expect to come into this game as early as he did, is waiting on deck. Sterner hoping for a scoreless two-thirds of relief. 0-2. Pinned him inside with a cutter. Too far in. 1-2. Diamondbacks lead the Nationals 2-1. Mets up against the Padres 1-0 early. Braves ended up hanging on against Pittsburgh, winning 3-2. 1-2 pitch, check swing in the dirt. Did he go? He did not. Kind of got away from Langeliers for a second, but neither of the two runners were advancing to second and third, respectively. So two balls and two strikes to Lamont Wade Jr. Sterner from the stretch, 2-2 pitch. Fouled away again. And on one side, you absolutely hate it because it takes up a lot of time, a lot of pitches. Sterner may be a guy that could be a candidate to come out for the eighth inning, but on the other side, just professional at-bats for the Astros. Now works to 3-2, the cutter's in.
8: Yeah, Lamont Wade is going to fit in very well with this club. Battling off pitch after pitch after pitch.
0: Three-two payoff pitch, both runners going. Wade lines it to right field. Butler on the move, and he makes the catch, losing his cap. Lawrence Butler, far to his left, had to run a long way to make the catch, and he retires Wade Jr. for the final out of the seventh inning. That saved a pair of runs. So through seven innings of play, the A's lead 5-0 as we move to the eighth.
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17: Ray Jensen here with you on A's Cast and the A's Radio Network. I'm filling in on A's Talk once again. Alongside Nate Littlefield, we'll be taking your calls after this game, 833-625-2278. That's 833-625-2278. Lots to like so far in this game as the A's lead the Astros 5-0 as we enter the eighth inning. Great start once again from Gage Jump. He continues to impress in his young Major League career. And great to see the offense show some pop once again. When this team out-homers their opponents, that spells a record of success for the Athletics. We always say this team is built on slug, and they're starting to show it here in the final part of the series against the Houston Astros. Programming note for next week, we will have A's Cast live for every single game in Las Vegas, including three against the Brewers and three against the Rockies. Chris, Johnny, can't wait to see you down there. It's going to be a whole lot of fun at Las Vegas Ballpark in Summerlin next week.
0: Ray, great to hear from you, too. I know you got your work cut out for you next week, but yes, the A's are performing well. They are looking like the team that they were constructed to be at a 5-0 lead, top of the eighth inning. Once again, here's Doskin.
8: Yeah, great to hear from you, Ray. As always, can't wait to see you, buddy, as Pearson delivers and the pitch to Geloff in there for a strike, and it's nothing and one. We're in the eighth inning. The A's are leading it 5-0, and the final line on Jump, impressive. Geloff, 1-for-3, has popped up, doubled it, scored, and flied out. He takes a strike. It's nothing and two for Jump. 6 1/3. 3 hits, no runs, 3 walks, and 3 strikeouts. Great job by the left-handers. Second consecutive quality start. He lined to win his second game. The A's 6 outs away from getting him that. As the right-hander delivers pitch to Geloff, swung on and fouled up and over us here. Remains at nothing and 2. Geloff extended that hitting streak to 12 games, that double in the fourth inning. Montway Jr. is now in left field. So Wade in left. Altuve is now at second base. As the pitch is bounced to short, charging it, Peña will scoop it up and sling it up to first to get Geloff. There is one away. So one down in the eighth. And that will bring up the second baseman, Jeff McNeil. 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Here is Jeff McNeil. McNeil is 0-for-3, has flied out, popped up, and bounced out. Left-handed hitter. Yeah, it's Pearson to the plate in the pitch. That's bounced foul toward the Astro dugout. It's nothing and one. Great to hear from the iconic one, Ray Jensen. Can't wait to see that guy.
0: Is that the nickname you've given him now, the iconic one?
8: You know what? It just came organically, so that may be his new nickname. Right-hander looks in the 0-1 pitch. That swung on a miss, nothing and two. Fastball 97 from Pearson.
0: I feel like, you know, he could be the sensei as well. Black belt?
8: He is. He's. You don't mess with Ray Jensen. You just don't. Here's the 0-2 pitch. That swung on and popped up. The third baseman, Paredes, he's into foul territory as he reaches up and makes the catch there, two away. So 5 up on your scorecard, 2 down. That'll bring up the shortstop, Alika Williams. There's a 5-0 lead here in the eighth. It's very hard to sweep a series in the big leagues. Williams has singled and scored, bounced to short and fly to right. Hitting 150 as he swings and fouls it back top of the screen. It's nothing and one. 0-1 the count. Only 3 hits for the Astros in this game.
0: He finally looked in down.
8: I saw him peer in here. The left-hander. 0-1 from Pearson. Misses high. 1-1.
0: Cut the tension with a knife.
8: Oh, man.
0: I think it'll happen the next time you guys go to Anaheim. Get a foul ball there.
8: Yeah, that is such. He had such a short putt with Mike Trout. 1-1 pitch. That misses outside 2-0. He acted like it was such a great catch. It was just a can of corn. It's just right in his hand. Some of us had to kind of... That catch I made April 15th, 2025 in Chicago, I had to reach up. It just fouled away right side of the plate, 2-2. Some called it lucky. I think Schutte and Dallas both thought it was pretty lucky. 2-2 the count on Alika Williams. Pearson from the far first base out of the rubber, but not you. You had faith in me. Here's the 2-2 pitch. That's hit foul toward the Astro dugout. Remains at 2-2.
0: I remember that day fondly.
8: Yeah. Your first radio broadcast in the big leagues in the regular season, right?
0: Yep. Yep.
8: Well, I certainly appreciated the support, I'll tell you that. 2-2 pitch. That misses high. 3-2 on Alika Williams. Nick Kurtz would be next.
0: Well, either he's going to come up with a base runner here in the eighth, or he'll lead off the ninth.
8: 3-2 pitch. That's foul back to the screen on the fastball at 97 miles an hour. Just join us. Nick Allen got a single back in the third inning, and he left. He had the left hamstring soreness. I hope it's not too serious for the former Athletic Nick Allen. Phillies have added on. They lead the White Sox 9-5 now in the seventh as Williams lifts one foul, right side out of play. Remains at 3-2. We're at Daikin Park here in Houston. We'll be back here August 21st through the 23rd. And then the Astros, one of the last series of the year, the Astros visit West Sacramento. 3-2 pitch. That's on the inside corner. Strike three call. So 1-2-3 eighth inning for Pearson. Williams didn't care for it. We do 7.5. It's the A's 5 and the Astros nothing.
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8: Mark Leiter Jr. takes over here for the Athletics. As we go to the bottom of the eighth inning, A's are leading up by a score of 5-0. And Mark Leiter Jr. is a nice job for the A's this year, especially over his last 12 appearances. Overall for Leiter Jr., 0-1, 5.13, 29th appearance, 8 walks, 27 strikeouts, and 26 in one-third innings. So Leiter, a run in his last 10 games. That 10 2/3, 4 hits, no runs, 2 walks, and 10 strikeouts. His career high, 10 2/3 scoreless streak. And the first batter he faces is Altuve. Altuve is the batter, and it takes a strike. It's nothing and one. Altuve batting for Trammell here, and then Pena and Alvarez. We are in the bottom of the eighth, 5-0. The A's lead it. Pitch to Jose is waved at and missed, and it's nothing and two. 5 runs, 8 hits, 1 error for the A's. No runs, 3 hits, and 1 error for the Astros. Here's the pitch. That misses low with a splitter, and it's 1-2. We appreciate you tuning in this afternoon to A's Baseball. The A's vying for their 31st win in 65 tries. Seattle trying to wrap up that game in Detroit as Leiter delivers. Pitch swung on and missed on the splitter. Down he goes. So Leiter strikes out Altuve, one away. And that will bring up Jeremy Pena, the shortstop.
0: This brings up an interesting conversation point because you and I talked about it at the hotel. Is where does Jose Altuve rank in the all-time Houston Astros? Is it still Craig Biggio number one? Is it Altuve two? I think it's Biggio number one for sure.
8: I think Biggio's probably one, right? 3,000 hits,
0: yep.
8: Right? I mean, it's like, I know what Altuve's done, and he's been a great Astro, no question about it. Pitch in there for a strike. And overall numbers, I can't get over the 3,000 hits. Bagwell had a great career as an Astro, right? I don't know. I know Aaron Rabel, our engineer, he thinks that Altuve is the greatest Astro in history as the pitch is swung on and missed, nothing in two. I got to thinking about Biggio, though. I got to give Craig the nod, don't you?
0: I think so, too.
8: And what a career. Jeremy Pena is 0 for 3 as he takes inside, and it's 1-2. Second baseman McNeil is shaded up the middle. Bolte is shaded about 5 steps toward right center. As Leiter to the plate in the pitch, that misses down and away.
0: Just to give you a few more numbers, Craig Biggio has 3 seasons of 162 games. Altuve has 4 200-plus hit seasons. 204, 216, 200, 225.
8: 2-2 pitch is a little dribbler foul.
0: Biggio has a few 200-hit seasons. Actually, he only has one 210-hit season. However, the amount of games is different. Home run total is actually fairly close. Biggio with 291 home runs. Altuve at 260. I expect him to possibly catch up
8: to
0: Biggio there.
8: He'll pass him there. 2-2 on Pena, 2-2 pitch. Little dribbler up the first base line. It's going to roll foul. It's scooped up in foul territory by Leiter. 5-0 A's. We're in the bottom of the eighth. What about doubles?
0: So career doubles, 465 for Altuve. 668 for Biggio. RBIs, 1,175 for Biggio. 902 for Altuve.
8: Depends how long Jose's going to play. How about total hits? I know Biggio's over 3,000. Where's Altuve now?
0: 2430.
8: Yeah, he's going to get to 3,000.
0: 3060.
8: Here's the 2-2 pitch. That swung on and missed. Down he goes. Got him on the split.
0: You think Altuve will get to 3,000?
8: I do. He's 35 now. I do think he's going to get there. I think he's going to... Because he'll play till he's 40, 41, I believe. I think he will.
0: He's got he's got to have multiple 150-plus hit seasons. And he'd have to basically have 3 seasons of 200 hits. And he's 35.
8: Yeah, we'll see.
0: It's going to be close. There's no doubt about that. Does he get to that point?
8: Here's Yordan. Breaking ball foul back. And it's nothing and one. Alvarez is 1-for-2. Has singled, walked, and was robbed by Soderstrom. Made that beautiful running catch in left center for... second out of that sixth inning.
0: Garen Raybould makes a good argument just about the quality of the game, the high-velocity pitchers that Altuve has had to face.
8: Yep. If misses outside, 1-1. I mean, there's an argument for Altuve. There's no question.
0: Yes.
8: But I do give right now, give Biggio the nod. And Altuve has been fun to watch through the years. 1-1 the count. Third baseman Geloff well off the line as the pitch is taken low. 2-1. Yordan He's hitting .318 on the year, 22 homers, 48 driven in, trying to win the Triple Crown this year. As Leiter delivers, and the pitch is taken low with a cutter. It's now 3-1. The on-deck hitter is Christian Walker.
0: Is Altuve a first ballot Hall of Famer?
8: Here's the 3-1 pitch. Breaking ball swing on the right side. Moving to his left is McNeil. He'll scoop it up and throw him out. We'll visit that in the top of the ninth. We're through eight complete. It's the A's 5 and the Astros nothing.
1: Hey, Jeff. How's the new job working out?
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0: taken. Wow, outside edge for a strike. It's nothing and one. A's leading at 5-0 here in the ninth. 20 in the third innings for Abreu. He struggled this year. As he delivers in the pitch, that misses inside. One ball, one strike.
1: A's have not used a challenge on the defensive side or offensive side today.
0: You know, you asked about that first ballot for Altuve, and I think that the cheating scandal is going to hurt him for sure. There's no question about it as far as the voters are concerned. The 1-1 pitch is swung on and missed, and the count's 1-2. But is he outside that? Is he a first ballot? He's pretty close,
1: yep.
0: Right? He's pretty close. But he's not going to get there because of everything that went down. Hogan Harris, left-hander, beginning to loosen up in the bullpen for the Athletics. But what a career. As Abreu from the third base side of the rubber comes set. And the 1-2 to Kurtz is taken. That's strike three called. So he strikes out Kurtz, one away. And that'll bring up Carlos Cortez, the right fielder. I'm sorry. Bring up Bolte, excuse me.
1: Do you think that he will eventually end up in the Hall of Fame?
0: Yes.
1: Yes.
0: Yes, I do. Yeah, I think it's almost a no-brainer, right? Myers sheeted well towards right center. Here's the pitch. That swung it hard. Moving to his left is Pena. Scoops it up. Fires over to Walker. And it's just in time. But a half a step. Bolte blazing down that line. Bolte frustrated with himself. 6-3 on the putout. Man, can he move? And here is Shea Langeliers.
1: I mean, he makes infielders uncomfortable because routine ground balls, he will beat out.
0: And he hit that hard and still almost beat it out. So here's Shea. Shea has bounced out, singled and scored, popped up and fouled out. He fouled out to the right fielder's Cam Smith in the seventh. Two outs, nobody on. A's lead 5-0 as Abreu delivers in the pitch. That's taken for a strike on a first pitch slider, and it's nothing and one. Don't forget, next broadcast tomorrow, it starts with Towney and the Commander. As the pitch is taken high, one ball, one strike. 7:05 start from Vegas, but A's Cast Live starts at 5, correct? It'll be the left-hander Kyle Harrison, the left-hander Jeffrey Springs from Vegas. A's Brewers pitch swung on and missed, and it's 1-2.
1: As Ray Jensen said, A's Cast Live every single day in Vegas.
0: Every day, even the Saturday and Sunday. Every single day, A's Cast Live. They'll have a ton of great interviews. As the right-hander looks in, 1-2 the count. Here's the 1-2 pitch. That is strike three called. So a couple of strikeouts for Abreu. 1-2-3 ninth. We're going into the bottom of the ninth with the A's leading it 5-0.
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0: 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Christian Walker will be the hitter. The pitcher is Hogan Harris. One of our listeners brought up a great point. He said, don't forget that Craig Biggio was a catcher his first 4 years, too, right? So keep that in mind as well, as far as his career goes. So here is Christian Walker, who was 0-for-3. Reached on an error, bounced out, and struck out. 5-0. The A's lead, looking for the shutout. As the lefty to the plate in the first pitch, that swung on, a little pop up into shallow right. Coming in forward is Butler, and Lawrence able to make the catch. There is one away. One out in the ninth. He's two outs away from the win, and that will bring up the third baseman, Isak Paredes. Paredes has bounced into a double play. He has lined out. He has flied out. Right-handed hitter. He's looking for the happy flight to Las Vegas as the lefty delivers on the pitch. That misses high. One ball and no strikes. Talk about Okert being a workhorse. So is this guy. Hogan Harris. Been tremendous. He's making his 33rd appearance. 3-0, 2.48 ERA. Breaking ball. Ducks in there nicely for a strike. And it's 1-1. Paredes. He's hitting 243 on the year. As the pitch is a fastball that misses high. And the count's now 2-1. Voltage-shaded, a couple steps toward left center. Here's the pitch. That's bounced down the third base line, but foul just outside third. Gallant will scoop it up. 2-2 the count on Paredes. They're batting in the bottom of the ninth. Detroit is still 4-3 Mariners. Texas leads Cleveland 8-0 in the bottom of the seventh inning. He's looking for their fourth shutout of the year as the breaking ball just misses, but Langelier says not so fast.
1: Catcher challenging to call a ball.
0: Langelier's thought it caught the inside edge. See if he was right. Looked like a pretty good pitch. And Langelier's will be correct on this.
1: Call is overturned.
0: Call is overturned. Great challenge by Langelier's as Paredes strikes out. Two down. And here is Cam Smith, the last chance for the Astros on this Sunday. Last shutout for the A's was the 12th of April at Citi Field in New York. They won 1-0. Remember they had those back-to-back shutouts against the Yankees and Mets?
2: All three of their shutouts happened in New York City in the same week.
0: It's a factual statement. Breaking ball misses low. It's 1-0 on Cam Smith. It's been a couple months.
2: And just a complete team performance and a shutout can do so much for a team, especially heading to a place where shutouts are highly unlikely. In Las Vegas?
0: No doubt. 1-0 pitch. That swung on him. It's a good changeup from Hogan. And it's 1-1.
2: You know, the saying, it's not about how you start, it's about how you finish. Well, the road trip started off well and looks like it's going to finish well for the A's.
0: Well, buddy, I think this is our last time together until July, right? When we have that six-game trip, the 1-1 pitch, that misses inside 2-1. Obviously, we'll be talking every day. But just as far as working together, we have that trip to Detroit and Chicago that we're on together, right?
2: Right before the All-Star break.
0: Yeah, it's great. There's a 2-1 pitch. That swung on it, smacked into center field for a base hit. So Cam Smith picks up his second hit. Sharp single to center off Hogan. And that will bring up Jake Myers, the center fielder. Myers is 0-for-2 with a walk. He's bounced out twice. He walked in the seventh inning. That is the fourth hit for the Astros, all singles in this game. Harris from the first base side of the rubber. Kurtz behind Smith. And the runner goes. The pitch is hit foul right side out of play. And it's 0-1.
2: It'll be you and Ken Korak for the six games in Las Vegas.
0: The Rack.
2: He'll be there.
0: Can't wait to see the Rack. I miss the Rack.
2: Sure, he's listening somewhere.
0: Left-hander to the plate in the 0-1 pitch. That misses high, 1-1. I know you miss him, too. We'll see him soon.
2: Just excited for him, and you know that town means so much to him, obviously, being a resident of Las Vegas, and how much effort he's put into team moving there and being a champion of the city.
0: For sure. There's a 1-1 pitch. That's taken a little high, two balls and one strike.
2: But I can guarantee you he will mention this. These are not the first Major League games that were played in Las Vegas.
0: No.
2: Regular season. There was opening day, 1996?
0: Yeah, that was his first year in the big leagues with the A's versus the White Sox before that. The 2-1 pitch is swung on and missed. Now two balls and two strikes.
2: At Cashman. Safe to say, Cashman, well, it's been upgraded a significant bit to Las Vegas ballpark.
0: Left-hander looks in, 2-2 the count as Harris delivers 2-2 pitch. That's foul back to the screen. Yeah, a significant upgrade. I mean, Cashman's a classic place, but just that's a beautiful AAA ballpark in Summerlin, Las Vegas ballpark. 2-2 the count on Jake Myers. Bats right, throws left. As Smith takes his lead at first. Harris to the plate. The 2-2 breaking ball is swung on and popped up. This will do it. Alika Williams is under and he makes the catch, and the A's win it 5-0. Great win for the ball club. And with the win, go to 31-34 on the year. No runs, one hit, a man left. The A's win it 5-0. That win is brought to you by Red Hawk Resort and Casino. Totals in the game for the A's, 5 runs, 8 hits, and 1 error. For the Astros, no runs, 4 hits, and 1 error. The win goes to Jump. He's 2-1. The loss to Burrows, 3-8. A's 31-34, looking for a Detroit comeback. And the Astros fall to 30-37 on the year. Next broadcast will be tomorrow. It'll be Kyle Harris in the left-hander, 7-1, 1.57. Left-hander Jeffrey Springs for the A's, 3-6, 4.37. All starts with Towny the Commander, 5 o'clock, A's Cast Live. Aaron Rabel, our engineer, did a great job as always. And Nate the Great back at our studio for Chris Carey, Ken Korak, Jenny Kavanagh, Chris Townsend, Shooty Babbitt and Steve Sachs, Johnny Dosko. Bidding you farewell from Daikin Park in Houston, where the A's win it by a final score of 5-0, their fourth shutout of the year. And we look forward to talking to you tomorrow. Rack and I will have the broadcast for you. Ken Korak and I will have that for you tomorrow. Again, 7:05, first pitch. For Chris, Johnny D, we'll send it down to Dave Benz and Shooty Babbitt, NBC Sports California A's Cast and the A's Radio Network.
3: Well, well, well, the A's find a way to salvage one in Houston, 5-0 the final, as they will head to Las Vegas, Nevada for their first official taste of a regular season game in Sin City. But we want to talk more about this win. Welcome into the post-game edition of A's Cast, everybody. Dave Benz alongside Shooty Babbitt. Chris Townsend, by the way, already in Las Vegas. He's like, I'm going to get out there early and make sure I get everything right for the team when they arrive. I'll tell you what, we talked in the pregame edition here, Shooty, about you have to have a short memory. You got to put behind you the fact that you lost 13-2 yesterday. And they did that in a resounding way today.
4: What a difference a day makes. There's an old adage about action speaks louder than words. Well, it's quite obvious when Gage pitches, he's going to jump all over you. And that's exactly what happened. I mean, he went after the Astro hitters like he had been getting them out his entire career. And you look at the results and you look the way that he left the game, even though he wanted to complete what he started, you could tell that even though it was a phenomenal start, he was just a tidbit disappointed because he's a guy that has so much courage and so much confidence in what he does. That's what he expects out of himself every time he goes out there.
3: And he got a little bit more run support today than he got it in his win in Chicago. And a big part of that was Brent Rooker, who has, you know, not been what the A's were hoping he would be when they drew it up at the start of the season. But maybe he's starting to emerge now, and he's standing by with Jenny Kavanagh and Dallas Braden.
5: Brent Rooker, our guest here. I think the home run is still waiting to land from the fifth inning. My goodness, I know you probably felt that you got it all, but kind of just describe what you were thinking rounding the bases.
6: Yeah, good to get one. Obviously, it was a big run at the time, give us a little cushion. You know, looking for a win today, so you know, good overall game for everybody.
7: Well, I think plenty of offense from everybody in the lineup, yourself included today. Rook, how nice is it to see the adjustments that the young fellow on the mound today, Gage Jump, made? Had a bit of a bumpy outing in his debut and was absolutely dominant in Chicago and followed suit here again in a game that I think was sorely needed just for stopping momentum purposes, creating momentum, for you boys.
6: Yeah, man, he's looked great. Last two outings out, he's throwing them out really well, you know, doing what he does. That fastball looks electric, and then filling up the zone and throwing some good off-speed stuff with it. So he's been great the last two times out, and yeah, we like having him on the mound.
5: Rook, before we let you go, we got to get your thoughts on Vegas coming up this week. You guys will be playing home games there. I know there's been a lot of conversation the last couple of years. How excited are you to get on the ground and play some major league games there?
6: Yeah, it's exciting. Going to be a good time getting to be in the city a little bit, be in the community, get some fans out there, and you know, kind of start to establish our presence there. So we're looking forward to it.
5: Awesome. Enjoy a happy flight. Thanks.
6: Thanks, guys.
3: All right, great stuff out of Brent Rooker. We'll have more on him in a moment, but let's get to our Toyota Turning Point. Rooker was a part of that. The third inning is the turning point in this one, but didn't start off with Brent Rooker. No shoot, he started off with Alika Williams.
4: Yeah, well, this is what contributors off where their value is noticed. Get on base, set the table for these guys. That, oh, my goodness. It was just a matter if he was going to knock something down. 114 miles per hour exit velocity. This bad boy was squared up. And it just amazes me how Nick Kurse can put himself in position to always get his A swing off. Not a bad lot of swings from him. And hey, what? You know what? It's not when you get them, it's how you get them. I'll take those bleeders all day long. But look at Brent Rooker, man.
3: Yeah, I was saying, you love when you get greedy, right? You're not satisfied with the home run. You keep the hits coming. Rooker finally comes through with the RBI double, and the A's took control of the game.
4: It's amazing when you get guys on base, how guys, pitchers typically start making mistakes, especially for these guys that drive in runs. And that's what you want to do. Get these guys with something else to think about, so hopefully they'll make a poor pitch and these guys can square them up.
3: What did we talk about before the game started? We said Mike Burrows, he's a guy who can give up the long ball, and the A's, that was not lost on their lineup today, as we show you the Northwest exterior, simply the best. And go back to that Nick Kurse home run and look at his career numbers. The home run today, he has loved playing in Houston.
4: I mean, he went on and put the display of a lifetime up in that place, and it's something that they will never forget. And he just continues to see the ball very well. I don't know if the aesthetic as far as the color of the uniforms or whatever the case was, but he's very, very comfortable there.
3: Did you have a team or a ballpark that you, for whatever reason, just felt comfortable and had great performances on the road?
4: Yeah, San Pablo Park in Berkeley when I was a kid. I didn't get a chance to play long enough to have an opportunity to have a favorite place, but I will tell you this. I did love to face the Giants no matter when it was, because it was always a place that I dreamed of being in and playing. Willie Mays was my idol. You know, Burt Campaneris was my other idol. So, man, I dreamed up wanting to be Willie Mays, and I end up having the same birthday as Burt Campaneris and sharing a whole lot of situations with him. So, no, to answer your question, is sure no.
3: Well, it's great to have that confidence and be able to carry that into the lineup today. And more importantly, Dallas and Jenny talked about it. You know, you get this win to be able to, first of all, wash the bad taste of yesterday out of your mouth, but more importantly, go to Las Vegas with a good feeling, a little bit of momentum in a city that, let's face it, this team, they really want to make a good impression.
4: Yeah, and it's amazing just the way that baseball goes. I mean, we look at what happened yesterday, and I know we're turning the page, but the way in which we lost and the way the Houston Astros, the way that they celebrated, and where we were desperate. We needed this win in a bad way, and we went out and played that way. Just a complete game. If you look at the line score, you would think that we did a whole lot more damage, but we made and we took advantage of the situation. five runs, eight hits. I mean, typically, maybe two or three runs. But we got five runs. We got some homers. We got some clutch bases. We got some doubles. A little bit of everything. And if you're going to be a winning team, you need contribution from everybody in the lineup. And that's exactly what we got today.
3: Well, and then the other thing was, you know, the old adage is you're only as good as tomorrow's starting pitcher. Well, the starting pitcher that they were saying tomorrow when they left the ballpark was today's Gage Jump. And Gage Jump was pretty impressive. Your River Rock daily jackpot, as we put Gage under the lineup a little bit. He was very, very good at Wrigley Field against the Chicago Cubs. He carried that into Houston today.
4: Yeah, and to have to face two tough teams in which he has over his past to start, and to be able to handle them the way that he has, it only tells you how good this young man has a chance to be. I mean, he had everything working. The fastball, you know, he's not a very tall guy, but if you look at the plane of his fastball, he's got a rising fastball. And a great thing, or the character of a pitcher that you want to have, is to be able to change the eye level. Typically, guys are looking from up to down. Well, now you've got to look up and try to stay off that ball, thinking that it's going to come down, but it doesn't. So, and to be able to, I mean, the slider was working, the changeup was working. I mean, his whole repertoire was on display today. Not predictable at all. When he had to go get the power, he went and dipped into it. And I think that is so important with the younger pitchers to understand, even though you have the power, don't be afraid to add and subtract a little bit. Don't always just throw 97, 98. Back down a little bit. Tease him with the fastball. And then when you need to gas him up, just turn it all the way up, which he's capable of doing. So mature for a young pitcher.
3: Had great command. He was able to get those two key double play balls. I mean, you know, it wasn't like the bases were empty. He did give up three hits and three walks, but he got himself out of trouble.
4: Yeah, and when he did get in a little traffic, if you will, you know, you had some guys out there to stop it. I mean, defense, we played excellent today. Geloff made a tough throw over to first base that Kurtz probably tell you that he should have made that play, even though it was a difficult hop. But they come right back with the next pitch, and Geloff makes a good play to turn the double play and get out of it. So minimizing, you know, the damage there was key and critical.
3: How big is this for Gage Jump in light of the fact that, you know, he obviously the first start didn't go the way he wanted it to, but you've got the nerves of being your first start. And the fact that now he's been like, all right, I've put together back-to-back starts that are pretty good. In fact, two quality starts out of his first three. It's the first time an A's rookie has done that in a couple of years. So, you know, now he's probably starting to feel a little bit of confidence as well.
4: You know, nerves, I would probably say more anxiety from this dude, because he's a cold-blooded dude. I mean, he's disappointed in everything that he doesn't expect to do that he does. I mean, he just... this is who he is, and we heard it from Dallas in the pregame. This dude has a chance to be an ace. He's got ace-like stuff, and if you go around Major League Baseball and you look at guys that are legitimate number one top-of-the-rotation guys, you're not going to find a whole lot of those cats. So to be able to project and to see this as something that could happen in the future lets you know how special he is.
3: All right, let's talk a little more about the offense. We heard from Brent Rooker at the top of the show. Let's take you back to Brent Rooker the last five games, because he finally has found a little bit of momentum, and we saw that in spades again today.
4: Well, if you smell that aroma, I think it's because Rook is starting to cook, and we know he's capable of it. Now, the A's compensated him because they understand the value and what he means to this club. And he had an injury early on this year, something to do with his side, rib cage, oblique, something like that. And it shut him down for a little bit. And unlike most guys, they go down to the minor leagues and they go get some at-bats, get their rhythm and timing back. But Brent understanding how badly this club needs his presence, and it was felt, even though it wasn't on the field. I mean, what he contributes on the bench, in the clubhouse, can't be measured. It's going to take a while for you to get your balance and your rhythm and timing back. I mean, these pitchers, there's so many different things to find ways to dissect your swing, your barrel, everything else. And they're prepared. And for you to be able to make the adjustments on the fly is a very difficult task. And you see him trying to make them in at bats per pitch. And it just shows you the quality of a hitter and the IQ that he has. And it's June right now. This is when things start warming up, and you would hope that your offense is the same way, and we can see that trending for Brent Rooker.
3: Yeah, I mean, it's a long season. You know, as you well know, we're, what, 60-something games into the year. He could still end up having the year everybody expected he was going to have. Just it took a little longer to get there than anybody was hoping.
4: Yeah, well, they talk about those stats, expected this and expected that. You can expect all you want. It has to go out there and happen. And we know what his baseball card says. We know what he's capable of. And I think sometimes we have to sit back and just relax and watch the game and the season unfold, because there's a reason why these guys hit in the middle of the lineup. It's the reason why they are who they are. It's because of what they've done. And we know this cat has done a lot of damage.
3: So the A's get it done today, and they end the series in Houston on a high note. We're taking a timeout. When we come back, we'll hear from the skipper, Mark Kotze, coming up in just a few.
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11: About that performance today?
12: Yeah, just another solid performance. Following the Cubs outing, to piggyback another good one, that's just a great sign from a young starter that really is, showing us confidence in terms of just getting into games, being able to get outs quickly, to get into the seventh inning today, thought was exceptional. I know there's, not a ton of punch outs, but to manage the game the way he did was great.
11: He got a lot of soft contact out there, ground balls, little lazy fly balls. How impressive is that?
12: Yeah, it's really impressive, but the game in some ways doesn't reward that. And I love it, personally. I think that's pitching. It's an art. It's a craft that, in some ways is lost because everybody wants strikeouts. But when you go out and give your team six and a third and scoreless innings with soft contact, I think it's just as valuable.
11: And then after the last 2 days, to see the offense the way it did, you get the three-run inning, Rooker with the home run, yeah.
12: Kurtz hit a homer. Yeah, Kurtz hit a homer, big homer for us to get us on the board. Give us a lead, and that's important, especially with just from our staff. Having confidence going out pitching with a lead seems to be something that they really enjoy and feel good about, which obviously any staff does. But Rooker's day. Let's talk about that, right? This guy's been grinding. He's had some bad luck. He's one of our guys, and to see a good day for him, it's really encouraging. Hopefully we can continue this, but our offense is generally built around home runs, and today we hit a couple that really helped us win the game.
11: To get the win today, though, finished road trip off on a positive note.
12: Yeah, big win today. Obviously, the Cubs loss late. Anytime you lose a game like that, there can be some lingering effects, and obviously the last 2 days. We got beat, and today to come back, rebound, and have a 500 road trip says a lot about the club.
11: Thank you. Yeah. Thanks, guys.
3: Well, you know, obviously Gage Jump is going to get the headline. We're going to talk about the bullpen a little bit. Rooker had the big day at Kurtz. But, you know, a lot of the little things helped in this one as well. Early in the game, you had Lawrence Butler, who was in today, and he got himself an at-bat that kind of got through just out of a jump and grab by the shortstop, who was playing right behind second base. And so you kind of thought maybe this is the day where things are going to break your way. And then Zach Geloff, who's been on a little bit of a groove himself, he comes up with one hit along the way today. Shooty, he's got a 12-game hit streak now. That's a career long for him.
4: Yeah, he's not on a hot streak. He's on a heater. I mean, this cat is doing everything possible that you can defensively and offensively to help your team. He's running the bases. He's doing the small thing. He's bunting. He's hitting for extra base hits. Just setting the example pretty much what this ball club is all about right now. It's a land of opportunity. They're looking for people that can produce moving forward. The versatility has been off the chain. I mean, he's playing a position every day right now, which he hasn't played since college. So it just goes to show you how much work he's putting in, how prepared he is for the moment, and he's coming through.
3: Now, the bottom line is you don't know when your next opportunity is going to come, so you got to seize it while you got it.
4: And, you know, you've got some vital players that have played important roles for this club that will be coming back when they get to Vegas, and some tough decisions are going to be made. And what it's going to do is also going to make some statements as far as moving forward. You know, we're looking for guys that can help us, not guys that can hurt us. And if you're one of those guys that's on the back end of that, hopefully you're taking notice and understanding the value of taking advantage of your opportunities. And I think Zach Geloff is just a silver platinum example of what he's doing.
3: All right. I mentioned the bullpen. It is worth, in light of how rough it has been for the bullpen in this last little stretch, it's worth mentioning Sterner, Leiter, and Harris. They allowed one base runner behind Gage Jump today.
4: Yeah, well, it's amazing when you can mix up a recipe and get exactly what you're looking for. Run your starter out there for 6 or 7 innings. Take less stress off the bullpen. You can line it up the way that you want it. Typically, a bullpen used to be made up of a middle guy, a setup guy, and a closer. Well, today, we had that exact combination, and each guy came and did a tremendous job. And these, if you look at the inning scoreless streaks of all three guys, it's about a total of about 20 together. So it just goes to show you how valuable these guys can be when you give them an opportunity to excel in a defined role. And they are the ones who have done that.
3: And when everybody does their job, then nobody else has to do any extra. It kind of helps, you know. Now they're going to go into Las Vegas and feeling like, okay, they're back to, I don't want to say full strength in terms of, you know, your little bar of your energy bar, but they got a boost today.
4: Absolutely. And now I want to commend the bullpen for the entire year because they've been put behind the eight ball. And I brought up a note over the last 12 games, we've had 9 different starters out there. And that says a lot. There's a lot of strain on those guys down there. To come in and have to pitch multiple innings every day, you don't know if you're going to pitch today or tomorrow. If you don't pitch today, you're going to pitch tomorrow. And in different positions in that bullpen. And they've done a great job. So for them to be put in a position today where they normally shine, you have to be happy for them. But more than anything else, I just want to commend Gage Jump for going 6-7 innings and doing his thing.
3: Let's show you the final numbers from this one today as the A's do win on getaway day out of Houston. 5-0 the final, all the scoring coming in those middle innings. And, you know, Gage Jump, what can you say about this kid that, you know, at least for this day, 6 1/3. And I guess, you know, you'd like him not to allow 6 base runners, but the fact that you allow 6 base runners and you don't allow any of them to come in and score, that says a lot.
4: No doubt. And I think we held Alvarez in check. Whenever he doesn't do a bunch of damage, a harmless single, a walk, nothing that's going to change the complexity of the game, I mean, I think that's half the battle.
3: All right, let's take you back to Houston and hear from the A's rookie.
13: Yeah, I mean, we won, so I'm happy with it. Really wanted to win today, so I'm happy that we came through. The defense played amazing. Shea caught a great game, so I was just happy all around.
14: Against that lineup, to get the soft contact you did, not a lot of traffic on the base paths. How pleased are you with that?
13: Yeah, I mean, the game plan today was just attacking them over and over again, and I thought Shea did a great job of helping me just trust him and relax. So, yeah, it was good. I was happy with it.
14: Third start in the majors. You kind of look like a veteran out there in some ways. Just how are you easing into this role?
13: I think it's just the mentality and mindset of going straight after them. You know, I know this stuff plays, and whether I give up a hit or a home run, a double, just keep going.
14: And then to get the win, salvage the series the way you did, just how do you feel about that?
13: Huge. Yeah, I wish I could have gone through the end of the sixth there, but, you know, or the end of the seventh, but... yeah, I mean, the bullpen played a huge game for me, Justin coming in. Yeah, it was awesome.
14: Thank you. Sorry, that's all I got.
13: All right.
14: Thank you, though. Yeah. Appreciate it.
13: Of course.
14: Thank you.
3: They're getting ready for the club vibe in the clubhouse. We're coming back to look at the Las Vegas trip after this timeout.
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4: So the A's are heading home, sort of. It makes zero sense. But then again, this whole journey hasn't made a lot of sense. But the A's will be playing in Las Vegas. They'll get it started tomorrow. Harrison against Springs. Before we get into the big picture, Springs tomorrow, can he continue this A's momentum that they got in this final game today?
5: I think with the competition that has been created in the rotation, I think it's probably gotten everybody's attention a little bit, understanding each start that you go out there is very important. Not that any other time it's not, but when you have pride and when you got other guys you're battling with, and it could be friendly competition, it always elevates your game. And to see a youngster come up that's left-handed and go out there and handle his business the way that he did, I'm sure Jeffrey can't wait to get on the bump tomorrow and do his thing.
4: And it's, listen, you know, history isn't going to look back on it and say, oh, wow, he got to start the first regular season big league game for the A's in Vegas. I mean, I don't know that anybody's going to look at it that way, but it is kind of a big deal for him to be the guy getting this start tomorrow.
5: No question about it. I mean, he has pitched like an ace for this staff. He's been dependable. I think his biggest nemesis is getting over the first inning. It seems like it takes him a minute to get his neck cracked, to get loose, whatever he needs to do so he can command the baseball the way that he's capable. But tomorrow's a different day. And like I said, there's a lot on the line there. I mean, this is a place that's going to be home. This weekend is all about introducing the A's to their home in a couple of years. So I know they want to go out and show well. And if they can do it against one of the best teams in baseball in the Milwaukee Brewers, I think they'll be making a loud statement.
4: What do you think the scene is going to be like there this week?
5: I think it's going to be great. I mean, it's going to be a lot of people in town. There's some hockey going on there. I mean, the town is, and you know, the lights don't never go out in Vegas, man. Just hopefully those guys go to sleep and have a good time and enjoy it. But they've been anticipating this. All the people that have done a tremendous job up in Vegas getting ready to welcome this club, they get an opportunity to put on exhibit what they've been doing up there, man. I just want to commend them. They've been working hard. They do a tremendous job of welcoming everybody. So it's going to be a big week.
4: I think the fans are going to be the ones that are most excited of all, because they're going to finally have a chance to see what is going to be their major league team playing in front of them without them having to go too far to see it over in Summerlin. All right, that's going to just about do it for us. Shooting, my man. Always a pleasure.
5: No question, Dave. Bears ain't miss a beat, bro.
4: Yeah, A's, I'm undefeated this season.
5: Hey!
4: Come back for a few more. Hey, Townie, enjoy Vegas. 5-0 the final today. Thanks for joining us here on A's Talk.
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12: Rod Brindamore, I mean, again, I don't think most of coaching at this level is, come on, guys, gotta yell at them. 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
1: James against Porter, drive, spins, gets inside. It's good. It's 40,000 for LeBron James.
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3: I'm Ed Benck, and we start with baseball and games in progress. The Angels are trying to avoid a sweep of the freeway series. They lead the Dodgers 4-1 as they play in the fourth inning at Chavez Ravine. Mets lead the Padres 4-0. Diamondbacks on top of the Nationals after 7-5-1. And in the middle of the eighth, the Brewers going for a sweep in Colorado. They lead the Rockies by a count of 8-3. Among the finals earlier today, lots of runs in Philadelphia where the Phillies came out on top against the White Sox.
4: 1-1, the pitch. Swung on, hit hard and deep, right field. And Nishida going back. He turns, it's gone. And Rafael Marchand has put the Phillies back on top. It's his second home run of the season. It's a two-run shot. It's a 3-2 Phillies lead.
3: That call on Sports Radio 94 WIP. Philadelphia will go on to win it 9-5. Among the other finals today, the Yankees defeat the Red Sox 6-1. It was the Blue Jays beating the Orioles 6-4. The A's shut out the Astros 5-0. The Rangers with a 10-0 victory over the Guardians. College Baseball World Series continues on ESPN and ESPN2 at the Super Regionals. Right now, the bottom of the ninth on ESPN, USC in a deciding Super Regional game leading North Carolina 3-2. Then the fifth on ESPN2, Alabama leading St. John's 3-1, trying to finish off that Super Regional series. It is an off night in the NBA Finals. Tomorrow night, Game 3 in New York between the Knicks and the Spurs. We'll have it for you here on ESPN Radio and ABC. Former Chicago Bulls Stacey King has died. King was part of three of the Bulls' 90s championships. Stacey King was 59 years old.
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0: Hey, it's Evan Cohen. Coming up Monday, the Knicks took game one of the NBA Finals on the road. Is game two now a must-win for Wemby and the Spurs? Or can they survive going down 0-2? It's on Sportsman like 6 a.m. Eastern right here on ESPN Radio, ESPN 2, and ESPN U.
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0: I think most people are just like, A.J. Brown, Patriots, 2028 first, no big deal, whatever. You just obviously do that. You reunite him with Vrabel. He's had extreme success with on and off the field. They have a great personal relationship. I don't know. Like, I hope it works as a Pats fan. I'm not definitively sold this is going to be perfect. I mean, A.J. Brown's tenure with the Eagles ended in an odd way.
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8: As far as Giannis' stance, I'm told nothing has changed. 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Because he only has one guaranteed year left on his deal that gives him significant sway and power over his future.
9: 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I don't think they need him. 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
8: I'm Ed Benkin. We start with baseball coming up on ESPN Radio in about 90 minutes. We'll have coverage of the Cubs and Tigers as they play the rubber game of their three-game series. Games in progress. The Angels trying to avoid a sweep in the hands of the Dodgers. They lead L.A. 6-1 as they play in the bottom of the fifth. Bottom of the sixth, Mets on top of the Padres 6-2. Diamondbacks are just going final. They beat the Nationals 5-1. And the Brewers top the Rockies 12-4. Earlier today, the Tigers walked it off against the Mariners.
9: And the man at second, the winning run. 1-0. McGonigal, line drive! Off the glove of Paul Young and a leap! Perez coming home! He will score! Kevin McGonigal delivers a walk-off! Two-run single in the bottom of the ninth inning!
8: That call from 97-1, the ticket is Detroit rallies to beat Seattle by a count of 5-4. Meanwhile, the College World Series, one-game final from earlier today. North Carolina with a walk-off beats USC 4-3 as the Tar Heels advance to the Super Regionals. Right now, the 7th on ESPN2, Alabama leads St. John's 3-2. And earlier, Georgia defeated Mississippi State 11-9. Coming up later tonight on ESPN, it'll be Texas taking on Oregon. It's an off night in the NBA Finals. They resume tomorrow in New York with Game 3 between the Knicks and the Spurs on ESPN Radio. According to ESPN, Shams Charania, the 76ers have promoted Jameer Nelson to the team's vice president of basketball operations. The team also says Elton Brand will not return as general manager, but will remain with the organization.
10: Hey, it's Evan Cohen. Coming up Monday, we'll continue to react to the NBA Finals, the Stanley Cup, and get you ready for the World Cup, which kicks off Thursday. It's on Sportsmanlike, 6 a.m. Eastern, right here on ESPN Radio, ESPN2, and ESPNU.

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14: Wemby rises, his shot's no good, rebound Knicks, game's over, lucky 13 for the Knicks.
15: I felt like we chased the game a little bit. 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
16: We didn't play great as a team. We needed to win that game. This game was ours.
15: We're going to go into game 3, and if we play our brand of basketball up to our standard, we'll be just fine.